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6: All right, everyone, welcome back to 94.7 The Pulse. And now we will listen back to Ben Filan, head of rolling stock and ticketing at the Department of Transport and Planning, regarding the new tap-and-go system, allowing passengers to pay for their journeys using a bank card, smartphone or smartwatch without the need of a physical Mikey. Coming up right now. All right, everyone, welcome back to Tuesday's Front Page here on 94.7 The Pulse. Public transport is an essential part of daily life for millions of Victorians, and recent changes are set to make travelling even more convenient. The Victorian government has begun rolling out its new tap-and-go system, allowing passengers to pay for their journeys using a bank card, smartphone or smartwatch without the need for a physical Mikey card, which is a relief if you guys ask me. To discuss what this means for commuters, how the rollout is progressing, and the future of ticketing across Victoria's public transport network, we are joined by Ben Filand, head of rolling stock and ticketing at the Department of Transport and Planning. Ben, thank you so much for joining us today. How are you doing?
7: Very well, thank you, and good morning.
6: Good morning. So Ben, let's just get started with this straight away. For people who may not be familiar with this initiative, can you explain what this whole initiative is about, the whole tap-and-go thing?
7: So effectively, we've brought in the ability for passengers to use multiple payment methods. So you can tap with any Visa, MasterCard-enabled device or card, as well as continue to use the traditional Mikey card. So we're giving people more choice, effectively.
6: Would that, I always wanted to know, would this initiative work with the digital wallets, people already have in their mobile phones, could they add the MyKey card to the digital wallets?
7: So we currently have a few different products. Many of your users, or many people that have Android phones may already have a digital MyKey.
6: Yeah.
7: That's been running for a number of years, and that enables you to have a digital version of your MyKey with all of your monthly concession status, all of that. We are moving from that system to a new system that enables you to just use your wallet on your phone, and we're working through an update to the new system in future to give concession and all the same types of fare products that we have now in the new system. But as it stands, the first stage is getting the tap-and-go enabling to MasterCard and Visa card on full fare only, but we are bringing concession in later in the program.
2: What are some of the challenges that the public transport is facing in extending this tap-and-go system to concession travellers and students?
7: Yeah, it's a really good question. So the existing MyKey cards are a smart card that has the ability to store data on it. So when you buy your card and you put it in a vending machine or you go to an office, it can be loaded as a concession status or can include your status on that card. When you're using a credit card or a debit card, it doesn't have that data on the card. It's purely just a number. So we have to have a back-end system that can check that number against your account and say whether you're entitled to a concession status or not. So it's a different technology, moving away from a card with stored information on it to effectively a token. And that token has to have a system that can check. So there's basically nowhere around the world currently that has a credit card type payment with concession status. It's all full fare. New South Wales is moving towards a concession status. Singapore's got a system that they're rolling out. So it's a new area for the worldwide because no one really has the ability currently to check for your credit card whether you're entitled to concession or not. So you need a back-end system that can process that information.
6: When an initiative like this is announced, obviously there are always safeguards to protect people's information if they tap the card on something. So how do you guys plan to do that?
7: Yeah, and that's another really good question. So there's a lot of news about, you know, why didn't this happen earlier? Well, the reality is the devices we have on our network were, you know, up to 15 years old and not up to the latest cyber security methods, not to its banking technology. So we've had to go through and change effectively 20,000 devices across our network. So what that entails is the new validators that you see on the trams and buses and rail. And then we're looking to expand them to new areas that haven't got MyKey currently. So the regional rail lines extend to the full V-line coverage and then eventually to regional buses. So that new device that we're installing is a global device made by a company called Conduit in France. A number of cities around the world, there's over a million taps a day on that device, and it's the first time that we've rolled out, and MasterCard's actually rolled out an end-to-end encryption. So generally there's one point of encryption at one end, but we're at both ends now. So when you tap, it takes your details, encrypts it straight away. AOs, and when we get to see a transaction, we don't see the details. We only see a sample of the transaction and a part of the number, but we don't see the details. So the information is fully protected. It goes through the Commonwealth banking chain, and then it gets better at the other end. So there's a lot of security behind it. It's a system that's been running in a number of other cities around the world. We're adapting that system with an updated banking chain to get the latest security.
2: So far, the Tap and Go trial system has already seen thousands of journeys taken in Victoria. What have been some of the key lessons and successes from this trial phase and the time it's taken to roll this out, first in the trials and now to Victoria-wide?
7: Yeah, so there's been a lot of tuning of the different devices. We've got gates and validators trying to make sure that they're better than the old one, so faster tap speeds. Because of the range of devices people are using, there's a lot of testing on different phone types, different watch types. We did find a couple of challenges with some older devices that hadn't been updated. And a lot of it's also about getting our customers used to that change. So trying to get the throughput through the gates, particularly crowded stations, is really important, and trying to make sure it's as seamless as it can be. So there's a lot of probably lessons learned from that trial about how we can help passengers to get prepared. And also make passengers aware that it is a live validator. So if you put anything within 8 centimetres of that validator, that either a MyKey card or a debit card or or a device, it will take a tap. So there's a bit of this education process as well through this rollout.
6: You mentioned in your previous answer that MasterCard and Visa are collaborating with you on this. How about other card providers like American Express and many others? Are you guys planning to bring them as well in the future?
7: American Express is very close. We've been working with them. We are also looking at FPOS and other things. So there's a bit more complexity to some of the systems. And there's obviously a whole range of new cards out there that we're aware of. Each card has to be validated through the banking chain, which our partner in this program is Commonwealth Bank. And so we're going to make sure that each banking chain has the same security level. So no issues there. It's just more a case of we know that 97% of users are either on Visa or MasterCard. There's a small percentage that are using other types of cards. We know that percentage will probably change over time. But as a starting point, we've gone with the Visa MasterCard to get it up and running.
2: Looking ahead, obviously you've spoken earlier about the transferring of networks into updating the current trains to being accessible to use these MasterCards and that. And obviously we would need to see this for our trams and our buses so that everyone is able to access different modes of public transport. Would you be able to give us an update on what's coming next to implement this?
7: So we've gone through and installed, we've got 485 trams out in service, and we've gone through and installed over 16,000 devices and all those already. So the devices are there in the process now that we've got the rail network switched on last weekend. We're in the process of doing closed trials on the tram network, and in the coming months we'll turn on enable the trams with that payment, and then buses will follow. So metro buses initially, which is effectively the current buses in the market footprint, includes Geelong and some of our regional towns. And then we go into a process of expanding the footprint of the existing market to cover the rest of the regional rail lines. That'll happen until later this year. And then we go into do the regional buses, which are a bit more of a challenge just because the sheer volume of number of operators. And they have a different ticketing system on a lot of those buses, so we've got to integrate or look at how we change those over. So that's one of our later tasks that we're working on.
6: Ben, I wanted to ask before we wrap up the segment, my last question would be, I was wondering, how long does a plan like this take how much time does it take for a plan like this to be in the go? Did you guys start years ago, or was it just a recent development?
7: So the previous contract for the LMI case of finished in 2023, late 23, and the new contract started at that time. So it was from late 23 till now we've been working for it. These systems normally take between 4 and 7 years to roll out. Brisbane's in year 7 of their rollout, and they're still going. Sydney took about 4 to 5 years. So we're into year 4, effectively, or heading towards year 4 next year. So actually, everyone keeps talking about delays. We're actually faster than other cities have ever been. So we cop a lot of heat for why don't we do this sooner. Well, the last contract only finished in late 23. New contract started then, and we've been going through replacing all the devices, getting all the software sorted, enabling continuity with your MyKey card, and adding the tap-and-go functionality. So if anyone wants to do the research, look worldwide, we're going faster, quicker than anyone else, as a more complex system. So I actually think we did a really good job, but we don't get a whole lot of positive feedback. We normally get a lot of other suggestions, which is always a gift. We love feedback, but lots to do.
2: So just finally, so it's sounding like from what you've said, the Victoria Public Transport aren't planning on phasing out MyKeys just yet. Are they still going to be used long term, or are we moving towards the cardless transactions that we're seeing more in Europe and other areas of the world?
7: So we'll transition to the new system, but we will maintain a card system so people don't need to worry if they want to stay on a card. They'll have a card, might be a slightly different looking card to work with the new system, but we'll still have a product for people that want a traditional type of card that they can tap and don't want to have risk anything with electronics. That's fine. But we are moving to a new system, which gives us greater flexibility with fare products to make fares better and makes it easier for us to get the right solutions for our customers. But we're looking to transition from the traditional MyKey card slipping into a new card for people that want to still have a card.
6: Yeah, thanks so much, Ben, for joining us. And for those tuning in, we were talking to Ben Fyland, head of rolling stocks and ticketing at the Department of Transport and Planning, regarding how the Tap and Go initiative changes the way Victorians travel. Ben, thank you so much for today.
7: All right, thanks.
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6: And just letting everyone know that an interview with Robin Birrell is coming up next at 10:30. She has been recently reappointed to the Geelong Major Events Committee. And we will be back right after this beautiful tune.

0: Welcome back to Tuesday's Front Page here on 94.7 The Pulse. My name is Haridas Singh, and as we move towards the end of the program, we are joined by Robin Birrell, who has recently been reappointed to the Geelong Major Events Committee. Robin has played an important role in helping shape Geelong's major events landscape. And today we'll be talking about what this reappointment means for our region and what's ahead. Firstly, how are you, Robin? Thanks so much for coming in.
1: Good morning, Harry. Thank you very much for inviting me.
0: Thank you so much for joining us, Robin. Well, firstly, congratulations on your reappointment. How does it feel to continue serving on the Geelong Major Events Committee?
1: Well, this is my third term of 4 years, and I watched the committee grow and develop and become more professional as Geelong itself has grown and developed. And what we've managed to do for the investment from the people of Geelong is bring such incredibly important and strategic events. I feel like, in a way, we've only just begun. There is so much potential still to do.
0: Oh, you mentioned that it is your third term, am I correct?
1: That's right.
0: Well, you've been appointed for over a decade now. So for people who may not be familiar with this, can you explain what its role is and why it's so important for our city?
1: Certainly. Geelong Major Events was established in 1998 by the City of Greater Geelong, and it's a commitment to fostering vibrant events and program of international standards and bringing them to Geelong. The council invests $1.3 million and a committee of, I think it's 12 at the moment, including five councillors and or six councillors and five community members. We allocate that money to bring major strategic events to the country, which can generate up to $80 million in a year for businesses, tourism and families. So that's basically what we do.
2: Why do major events matter so much for Geelong's local economy and community?
1: Obviously, with events such as the Cadell Evans Road Race, the new Geelong Running Festival, the Geelong Gallery Discovering the Impressionists, you start having those things happening in Geelong and people will come to Geelong to experience those events, participate in them, watch their family, friends. That means the hotels are full, the restaurants are busy, people are telling their friends about Geelong, they're visiting the Bellarine Peninsula while they're here, and it just generates such an amount of business activity and joy in the city that they're really important strategic things to do.
3: Yeah, so it's good that there's a lot of wide variety of those events, like you said, and it's also music and arts festivals through to sporty events and food and wine festivals and community celebrations. How important is it to have the mix of events for that region?
1: It's absolutely vital, and we're very strategic about where we spend that money to make sure that our portfolio is as diverse as possible so we can bring different sorts of people to the community. We've got National Celtic Folk Festival, we've got Victorian Golf down at 13th Beach, and the Celtic Festival course is at Port Arlington. The massive Festival of Sails is a big event in the summer, and things like the Head of the Schoolgirls Regatta. So we're also assisting a variety of age groups, and even the things like the Cadell Evans race has a family event tacked on, which means that variety of age groups. Oh, and a new one we've just been supporting, which is great fun, is the Bowls Premier League in Ocean Grove. And Ocean Grove has this massive bowls club down there that are having international and national events, which is so exciting. So we really do range from toddlers with things like the Geelong Wonder Festival that's happening at the Geelong Arts Centre, right through to seniors in the bowls.
0: Robin, you mentioned the Geelong Bowl Festival. Tell us more about that one.
1: I'm sorry, Harry, what was that one?
0: You just mentioned that there's another event happening right now for the Arts Centre. What was the name again, Geelong?
1: The Wonder Festival.
0: The Wonder Festival, yes.
1: Brilliant. It's a family weekend, and I'm just going to give you the date, which is it's coming up soon. It's September the 14th or 16th. That's a whole week, actually. There's little toddlers events on the 14th to the 16th, and then there's workshops and the circus and performances on the weekend of Saturday the 19th. And it'll stretch the 19th and the 20th. It'll stretch right up Little Mallop Street to the markets in the square, and there'll be free events, activities, entertainment. But the major part of it happens in the foyer of the and the theatres of the Geelong Arts Centre, where there's things such as the alphabet of awesome science, where a wonderful entertainer goes through each letter of the alphabet and does a science experiment on stage. The What's in the Woods, which is a special tactile environment for toddlers, and they can go in and touch all the cushions and pillows and all the different smells and feels of a safe room. Room on the Broom, which is a well-known children's book, is being performed in the Story Theatre, and that's on Saturday the 19th and Sunday the 20th. That's a ticketed event, but most of the activities in the festival are free.
2: So, Robin, you've been involved in the events and arts sector for many years in Geelong. What has been the most rewarding part of your journey?
1: Wow, that's a hard one to answer, someone who's been working in it for 40 years. The most wonderful part of my journey, I think it actually is the community theatre development scene. When you start looking at the companies that have been around for a really long time, like Geelong Lyric and Jasoda Juniors and Geelong Repertory Theatre Company, which is the oldest repertory theatre company in Australia. And then you start looking at some of the new companies that have come up, both for young people and semi-professional companies training young people. I think it's very inspiring that as Geelong's grown and developed, our art scene has continued to forge new pathways for people to be participating in them.
0: Robin, in your decade-long of experience, have you noticed international involvement? When I say international involvement, I mean students, international students involvement. Have you seen a growth in that sector?
1: Are you talking about the students that come to live in Geelong and do their studies here?
0: Yes, yes.
1: That's a really good question. I haven't been as active at Geelong Arts Centre. I've been working overseas and internationally for the last decade. But I can certainly see a diversification of the cultural offerings that we have for the community. I mean, we've always had our multicultural community and the wonderful multicultural festival that we have early in the year. And I think that itself has grown and diversified and become an important part of the whole offering of the Geelong's yearly calendar. So, but that's certainly grown and diversified.
0: That sounds good. You mentioned that you worked from overseas for the past few years. Am I correct?
1: In the past few years I've been interstate. I've retired now, but I was at Port Macquarie in New South Wales, where I was part of the team that developed and built the Glasshouse, if anyone's been up there. It's a beautiful theatre, gallery and museum. So that was fun. And then the last 10 years I've been at Arts Centre Melbourne, where I was Director of Future Planning.
3: Yeah, so looking back on your time with the community so far, what are you most proud of contributing to Geelong's major events landscape?
1: Ah, there's another good one. I think introducing more arts events. When I first joined the committee over 8 years ago, it was sport, which was fantastic, and that was an easy major event to put on. We have wonderful facilities with the waterfront that we can open the roads for the triathlons and the Ironman series, for which Geelong's known internationally. But to start to see things like the beautiful Durant Real expression at the gallery, to see Geelong Performing Arts Centre doing Family Festival, to see the National Celtic Festival grow. Oh, and of course now with our new convention centre, things like the Australian Tourism Awards, that we've been working on developing that convention centre for over a decade, just me personally, and I'm sure Geelong people have been working on it for many, many years before that. So that's very exciting as well.
2: With the opening of the Ngarl Bunyal Geelong Convention and Event Centre, what opportunities do you see for the region?
1: Endless. The one we've sponsored on Geelong Major Events is in 2027 is the Australian Tourism Awards, where we bring once a year all the tourism agencies from around Australia come together and have a convention and a meeting, and that's in Geelong next year, which is so exciting. So all those tourism and event developers will be going back to their communities saying, wow, went to Geelong, they've got this fantastic convention centre, they've got beautiful beaches there, they've got wineries, they've got fantastic food, it's easy to get to through the Avalon Airport, and they will be our spokespeople out into the world to say Geelong is a place to hold your meeting convention.
0: Robin, you know, being part of such a diverse community, how do you balance organizing international events, you know, while also supporting local artists and community organizations?
1: It's a really interesting concept, and it's one we grapple with very often. There was a time early on when Geelong Major Events was pretty much the only funding body for community events. Some time ago, City of Greater Geelong developed another funding stream that's specifically for community events, and that is the pathway for smaller community events and new community events and new communities to access support, is to go through that community events. Just to give you an understanding of what we do in the major event, our smallest event are developing events. They would have to have an attendance of at least 5,000 and bring in an impact of $1 million. And then our anchor events, which are really big events, they have attendance of over 10,000 people and bring in an impact of $8 million. So the emerging and often their new diverse communities in Geelong, there is a pathway to go through that community events funding. And if it works and it's big enough and it's successful enough, they can come through into major events.
0: Have you, in your tenure, how have universities and colleges played a role in this campaign?
1: I'm sorry, I missed that again.
0: I was asking Robin, in your tenure, how has university and colleges helped?
1: Interestingly enough, that's a great question. I was part of the team way back in the 70s when Deakin University first came to Geelong. I was working at the Mill Theatre Company, and that only existed because Deakin University had a drama stream, and they requested a professional theatre work in alignment. So the Mill Theatre Company was formed. And during my time at the Mill Theatre Company, the state government decided it wanted to have a professional theatre, and that was when Geelong Performing Arts Centre was devised. So I went on to work at Geelong Performing Arts Centre, and at that time we were working on the campus in the city. So the whole Costa Hall, certainly for the theatres and the graduations, was developed, and the whole waterfront campus of Deakin University was part of that extraordinary emergence while I was working at Geelong Performing Arts Centre, and we were partnering with them because we managed Costa Hall. But on my first early part, when it was out at Mourne Ponds, I was doing a lot of work for the university on voiceovers and teaching their students in the drama course. So that was a very exciting time. So I think Deakin University has made Geelong what it is today. Not saying that the Gordon hasn't been a fantastic and important institution and really diversified our offerings of courses, but the fact that Deakin came and introduced that off-campus course, so anyone in the Southern Hemisphere could complete a course off-campus, was an incredibly novel and original idea. And we're talking 70, so 30, 50 years ago.
3: All right. And as you begin another term, are there any particular priorities or opportunities you'd like to focus on over the next few years?
1: Look, we're doing well with the arts, but again, because I'm an arts background, I'm going to pitch it again and say, yep, we need more great, love to see live performance, love to see, I think there's some exciting news coming out in the next couple of weeks about music for young people, which I'm thrilled to bits about. So yes, music is important for Geelong, it's going to be a music city, so that's what I'll be pitching for and working towards.
2: If we were having this conversation with you again in 4 years' time, Robin, what achievements would you hope the Geelong Major Events Committee had accomplished?
1: I would hope that we would have worked towards a 10% increase in events, a 10% increase in investment back into the city, a diversification of opportunities on our portfolio, and an increase in funding always. So if we could have more money, we could do more stuff, basically.
0: Well, to wrap up the segment, Robin, it's been a blast talking to you. What excites you most about the future of this committee in Geelong, and what message would you like to leave with our listeners?
1: I think the committee has become more professional as people with a multitude of skills have joined us, and we need those diverse thoughts and ideas, attitudes, to continue to grow and be the best regional city in Australia, which is what is our aim. So I would love to be handing this over to, in a few years' time, to another person like myself who's experienced the arts and culture around the world and can bring that love and passion to the people of Geelong.
0: For those tuning in, we have been speaking with Robin Birrell, who was recently reappointed to the Geelong Major Events Committee, and what that means for events in Geelong over the next few years. Robin, thank you so much for joining us here today.
1: Thanks, Harry and the team.
3: Yes, thank you.
0: Thank you so much, Robin. You have a wonderful
1: day.
0: Bye. And that was a wrap for this week's Tuesday's Front Page, everyone. I hope you guys enjoyed this week's show. And just a reminder, we have an Instagram handle, that Tuesday's Front Page, where you will also be able to find photos with the guests, behind the stuff scene, and much more. A huge thanks to everyone involved, my fellow producers, Joey and Josh, and all the guests, and most importantly, you guys. We will be back again next week, and I was sad and... good news for everyone. Sad that Joey Frostman will not be part of this show from now on. Good news is it's because she got a job. Well, yes. Congratulations.
2: A job.
0: Yeah, congratulations, Joey.
2: Thank you so much, and thank you for having me. I'll be back hopefully,
0: yes,
2: at some point, like on and off.
0: Keep making your small little cameos here and there again.
2: Yes, yeah? I'll pop in. But thank you so much for having me. Yeah, very sad.
0: Yeah, Joey's been here for far longer than myself. So yeah, it's a sad day, everyone.
2: Rest in peace. End of an era. Sorry, everyone. My bad.
3: Wish you the best.
0: Up next would be Latte Line with Mark Six. And we will be back after a message from our sponsors.
4: Hello. I am Petar Maric. 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
1: An ISIS Bahrain accused Iran of targeting civilians with missiles and drones, though claimed a number had been intercepted and destroyed. Origin Energy will refund more than 4,500 customers over $270,000. The Australian Competition and Consumer Commission launched an investigation into allegedly misleading representations regarding Origin's ongoing Saver residential electricity plan. It was concerned Origin made statements in both the plan's terms and conditions and customer bills that represented charges would be lower than its base.

0: plan. Origin has not admitted to breaching Australian consumer law, but is providing refunds in response to the ACCC's investigation. Australia's superannuation call centres have been found to be wanting when it comes to customer service. Shannon Kirkwood has the details.
1: 20 major Superfund call centres were subject to 1,000 mystery shopper calls by consumer advocacy body Super Consumers Australia and Customer Service Benchmarking Australia. The assessment determined no fund performed strongly with an average customer experience score of 49.9%, while none of the funds scored above 55%. One of the country's largest super funds failed to answer 90% of calls. Empathy and support was found to be lacking from many funds, including for those customers urgently seeking access to super after distressing events. The assessment was in response to concerns of persistent harms among consumers due to poor customer service across super funds.
0: New South Wales police have charged the alleged coordinator of the kidnapping and murder of an elderly man. Chris Bagzarian was allegedly taken from his Sydney home in a case of mistaken identity in February. His remains were found 10 days later. Detective Superintendent Andrew Marks says a 32-year-old man was arrested in Lithgow in the New South Wales Central West last Wednesday.
2: What I can say is that it is an organised crime network. I'm not going to go into specifics of where they're located or who they are, other than to say that we are investigating that link, and we are continuing to investigate that those that are responsible that took out a contract to kidnap a elderly person, not Mr. Bagzarian, but another person.
0: Another three people have also been charged, bringing the total number to 11. Australians will soon have access to a life-saving device in more locations. Every day, more than 80 Australians experience a cardiac arrest outside hospital. Their chances of survival fall significantly for every minute without CPR and defibrillation. St John Ambulance has developed a new pocket-sized defibrillator designed to make the device more accessible. Paramedic Sally Fenton says cardiac arrests can happen without warning.
3: And too often the biggest barrier is simply that the defibrillator is too far away. So if we can get one to the patient in those first few minutes, it gives them the best possible chance of survival.
0: Turning to sport, in tennis, Alex de Minaur has reached a career-high ATP ranking despite a disappointing Wimbledon campaign. The Australian is now ranked number 5 in the world behind Jannik Sinner, Alexander Zverev, Carlos Alcaraz and Felix Auger-Aliassime. De Minaur reached the fourth round of Wimbledon, where he lost to Flavio Cabolli. It's the first time in 17 years an Australian man has been ranked in the top 5.
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10: The weather for the rest of Tuesday, perhaps some more showers, easing off later in the day, an expected top of 16 degrees. I doubt it'll get there. That's just my opinion, though. It's 12.9 at the minute. For tomorrow, we've got a low winds tailing off again later in the day. No rain tomorrow, so good for golf.
8: Should be good for golf. Thursday, same. We got this the other week. It's my turn to do the weather. I just get to repeat what the person before said, so I'm not choosing very well. But that must mean we get fairly predictable to have Thursday weather at 16 degrees and no rain. And then we get right to the weekend. Don't bank in it, but it's going to be 16 degrees and no rain. That's the trend with light winds.
11: Joyce is very upset.
12: Flo, we've discussed this. Mornings are for coffee and contemplation.
11: Chief, she's...
12: Coffee and contemplation.
8: Welcome. You're on 94.7 The Pulse. I'm Mark Seeks, and you're listening to Latte Line. I've got Greg Wells with me today. Good morning, Greg.
10: Morning, Mark. How are you?
8: Good to have you back from your holiday.
10: Thank you. Yeah, it was good. It's almost good to be back.
8: A bit like that Alan Alda film, same time last year.
10: Same time next year, isn't it? Yeah, it was very similar. We went to Hayman Island this time last year, or maybe a week or two later. Just a wonderful week of relaxing. Great place.
8: I was envious when you told me. I'm glad I teed this up early because you might have forgotten to come in today after relaxing for all that time. But you were telling me about one of your last things you did with, you took on a manta ray.
10: Yeah, well, I didn't take it on, but it was a beautiful experience. We were snorkeling, coral reef. Hayman Island and Hamilton Island are on the barrier reef. And beautiful clear waters. Wonderful, wonderful fish life. And a young manta ray attracted himself to me just for a few minutes. We had looked each other in the eye, and he didn't know what to make of me, and I didn't know what to make of him, but he was a young one.
8: You came back and said, is that Johnny Weissmuller?
10: I wonder who that is, yeah, the muscly bloke in the water. It was lovely, though, yeah.
8: Oh,
10: just only 22, 23 degrees, but just enough to be... a bit better than here.
8: I think there must be a lot of Geelong people. I hope then, if they've got the radio app, they can be listening to local radio on the community radio app. But there must be a lot of people who've gone off and gone north, and they're entrenched up at those places like Hervey Bay and whatever, and or still travelling.
10: Yeah, plenty of people I know are heading off this week actually for a 6-week tour up the coast, and a couple of others in a few more weeks. Yeah, it just gets to that stage.
8: Well, if you're going, get that community radio app and listen to a few of the local community radio stations on your way up. You won't be disappointed. Admittedly, there'll be a couple of little hick areas that you might go through. But then again, how long ago was Geelong considered a bit of a hick area, Greg? And look what we've done for Geelong.
10: Well, what have we done?
8: What haven't we done? That's right. I want to say thanks to Harry and the crew next door who are on Tuesday front page. They're just exiting the studio now. Not turning around. No, they're going out, all off to different things, off the Deacon and the rest to do their work. But always good to listen to Harry and the crew from Tuesday front page. Eddie McGuire put this little saying to fame when he said it's been a big week in sport, and I've more or less decided that it is a big week in sport, and we're going to choose from a vast list that I was putting together over the last few days. And I haven't sort of thrown that on you too much, have I? Do you know much about sport?
10: Not at all. I haven't watched as much sport this last week or two that I normally would. FIFA World Cup, obviously getting to the pointy end. A couple of the early ones. It'll be interesting to see whether France and Argentina get through, whether Lionel Messi keeps kicking goals at 39. He's making Scott Pendlebury look like a chicken.
8: Yeah, well, we're going to come back, and I'm going to list a few of these things that we may or may not touch on. We usually run out of time, Greg, because we've got music that's... you've put together. It's inspiring music, it's motivational music, and it comes from left, right and centre. So I just wonder who listens to the radio.
10: That'd be the sports, mate.
8: Let's see.

0: Love the ending. And who does listen to the radio? I'd like to find out this morning. If you're out there, I'd love to get a text from someone travelling after that big build-up I just gave to holidaymakers who I'm envious of, who are heading north. But yeah, if you do listen to the radio and you'd like to get in touch on 0488 877 947, please do so. And if you've got a comment on some of these topics, we're going to throw them in today because we won't debate them, but we'll definitely let you have your head and we'll read them out if you'd like to get in. And that includes you, David and Lara. You usually put your texts in far too late and I'm ready to read them out and it gets to 12 o'clock. So if you're out there, and David, being a cricketer, you might have a few comments to make as we get into a few of these. Now, Greg, I could have chosen a lot of topics this week, and I said it was Eddie Maguire who said it's a big week in sport, but when I was looking for topics and themes for the week, one of the topics that stood out to me, there's a shortage of sperm donors at the moment. Do you think we should have gone down that trail?
1: No, I'd go with sports and music.
0: Yeah, okay. All right, let's eliminate. All right, big pen through that one. We're not doing that one today. We're not going because get into trouble no matter what I said on that one. But some of the topics we had to put down, big week in sports. You started with the World Cup, Greg. We've got semi-final action.
1: Yep.
0: And not bad when you can get it down from 64, is it, or 48 or 128.
1: And they're going to increase it for the next World Cup.
0: One of the ABC commentators this morning says, if they increased it to 128 participants, no one would notice in the States because it'd be all over America. There'd be different times of the day and we'd be sitting at home watching World Cup football all the time.
1: Well, Craig Foster mentioned when Belgium beat America that Belgium has saved football. That was because of the complaint about a red card from the White House.
0: Yes, you weren't here last week, but we went to town a little bit on that one too and didn't like it at all. It was just... Anyway, that's had its time.
1: Sport and politics.
0: You can't write the script. I wonder, is Trump still got another 2 weeks or so of putting his oar in the water here? He could cancel the last game.
1: Could he might be busy because he could be coaching the English Test cricket team.
0: We're going to get to that. You knew that was going to be one of the topics I'd choose. That was a great breaking one yesterday.
1: Hard one to miss, isn't it? Yeah, Bazball. Brendan McCullum, who I really enjoyed as a player.
0: Yeah.
1: And I think he has the fastest ever Test 50. And I loved him as a player, but Bazball was just all care, no responsibility. It's all right. Just people say they're playing with some freedom or playing aggressively, but Bazball just meant they played with no responsibility and no bothering about the consequences of stupid actions.
0: Don't worry, Greg, it's officially over.
1: It's done. Well, it should have been done because...
0: Except for that white ball.
1: They didn't win any Test series. They tied one with India and tied one with Australia. But when they were away, they lost 4-1, the Tests they played. And the discipline not only... leaked on the field, it leaked off the field, obviously, with Harry Brooks and Ben Stokes and a few of the others. And some got to pay the price and others didn't. So Bazball's done.
0: I'm going to take it apart in a minute. That's going to be one of our early topics. And we'll look at it in layman's terms. We're not full-on journos, so we'll look at it in layman's terms a little bit. Scottish Open just finished, which is a lead-up to the Open, which is the home of golf in Scotland, definitely. So it gave us a bit of a warm-up. And if you know the word benign means very gentle conditions.
1: 13th beach.
0: 13th, okay. Well, that's how the Scottish Open was played.
1: 40K wins.
0: And I only watched bits of it each day, but I think I only saw one polo shirt in operation over the 4 days.
1: Other people have got, mountain climbing gear on.
0: It was very good. But the last day was benign, and some of the golf on those greens is amazing. With just the contours and everything, you couldn't... Your foot is about 3 inches lower sometimes when you're putting for a thing and you think that's all downhill and then you see it go up at the end and drop in. But they putt so beautifully, some of these top golfers on those.
1: He's got he's 20 foot from the hole, so he's got a 40-foot putt.
0: Yes. But so I reckon that's whetted my appetite. WHET. Yep. Some journalists still wet.
1: Still go W-E-T. Double T.
0: Yeah, wet my appetite. I can't imagine having a wet appetite. So that's coming up. Wimbledon's just finished, probably as expected. Jannik Sinner, Alexander Zverev. Yeah, as expected. I'm not a tennis fan. I probably was when I was younger, but anyway, you probably are. You probably watched it.
1: No, I didn't watch a lot of it, but it's the good news of that is Alex Dimonov is now number 5 in the world, and that's the first time an Australian's been anywhere near that sort of position for a long time.
0: Yeah.
1: We've got one on the way, though, because the junior competition was won by...
0: Cruz.
1: Yeah.
0: Cruz,
1: yeah.
0: We're on board.
1: Well, I used to love watching his dad play, and I hated watching him between points with all that pointing at your own forehead and stuff like that. But gee, he tried hard. He was a great fighter.
0: Hey, this kid, he's 6 foot something. He's 6'1", I think.
1: Where'd that come from?
0: I see he's hoping for a wild card entry in January. That's probably the best for the Australian Open. But then they were smart enough to say that you wouldn't find many kids on a wild card who might fill a 12,000 capacity stadium.
1: Yeah.
0: And really, if you were the promoter, you'd get him in and get him on that centre court or one of the main courts early, wouldn't you?
1: Yeah. Well, and tell Leighton to turn up just to watch and you'll get another top 12,000 because he was popular and he's popular now as he's run the Davis Cup teams and things like that. But, yeah, no, I didn't see a lot of Wimbledon.
0: He's struggling too. Like when he's not playing, he's in the box with Roger Federer's twin girls. he's struggling.
1: He's got two sets of twins.
0: he's having a great. He's living his life as he'd want to. A 17-year-old?
1: Yeah.
0: I reckon he's been 17 for about 5 years.
1: Indian cricketer.
0: All right, that's one. Sorry, Greg, have to do it, but the Geelong Football Club, that's an awful set of injuries.
1: It happened just at the wrong time.
0: Didn't it ever?
1: They were coming at us, and we'd had started the game well. But, yeah, it's just cruel the way they unfolded. We had 3 people in hospital by the time the bus left the ground.
0: That's awful. He's got a great sense of humour, Jeremy Cameron, too, when he was on his way home and the Channel 9 reporter got him. And the Channel 9 reporter was laughing each time. He knew he was going to get a... It's a real country boy comment, isn't it?
1: Well, it's going to be hard to come up after a 6-day break. And Jeremy's got a sense of humour and he's... don't laugh, you'll cry. And Chris is... a very grounded coach with all that too. If you're judging us on winning games, we're not doing very well, but there's a heck of a lot of our game that we're pretty happy with. So.
0: There's a lot of good stuff. Manor well held and then came in the second half, probably more than the second half, but they don't write them off. I hate it when you see letters to the paper saying that's the end, they should be doing this and people are down on them. I guess that's the problem of being a football town, that everyone's got an opinion.
1: We've only had 20 good years in a row with Brownlow medalists, premierships.
0: And you've had one bad month.
1: All Australians and had a bad month, yeah.
0: Yeah, but I wouldn't write them off. Never would, though. One of your recruits has had just going into hospital for an ankle injury, Zach Butters.
1: Zach Butters, yeah. I'm not so sure about that. But, yeah, the Port Adelaide result... They were coming back hard against St Kilda, and they fell over short too. Which both of those games just proved how the interchange rotation, how important it's become in the game. If you haven't got fresh legs on the bench, you're just going to run out of steam. The opposition will run over you, and that happened in both those games.
0: I'm never going to ask you what you know about intellectual property or anything, because you probably would know what's happening at the footy club, but another potential recruit...
1: I don't know what's happening at my place.
0: Toby Green was asked about the game and he said... did all the things. I do love listening to him too. He really hard on the sleeve sort of player that he is.
1: He's open.
0: And he said, that was terrible. He said, because I had planned for Jezza to be at my place tonight for a few beers.
1: A couple of beers.
0: So great mates like that. And it just shows you what football's all about. Step on the ground and it's different.
1: Some people used to be, they shouldn't be talking to each other and smiling after the game. Well, they've grown up together. It might be the only chance they get to see each other. So, I've got no problem. It doesn't appear to me that they try any less hard.
0: No, and it just shows you that some people like Toby Green have a real side to them too. That they play for the Guernsey while they're out there, but they're really. You said, I think many times you've been in. You said you assume that people are good people until they prove themselves wrong.
1: Well, that's a lot of people say, "Oh, I met so and so, and he's a really nice man."
0: Yeah.
1: Well, just because he's a footballer, he's not meant to be a nice man or something. 99.9% of the people you meet, especially in those areas, they've had the benefits of good training, had the benefits of good examples set to them during life. So, of course, they're good people.
0: Yeah. Yeah. Well, look, we're going to wind this up shortly, but this is just a fluke, I suppose. But on Facebook this week, 1980 VFA grand final, one of the finals versus Sandringham came up on Facebook, and they just I don't know why they showed the clip. I think, is it Yates might have been captain about
1: it? Yes, Warwick Yates from
0: Kept the time. So he shook hands with someone, and then he went to the centre bounce, gangly sort of person that he was, and then this little Bob Blonde goes in under it, and Stephen Wells pops in, and I thought, there'll be a bit of footage here, there'll be something that's happened at the first bounce. I said, no. And I thought, golden opportunity to see a bit more football from the old days.
1: Oh, yeah.
0: Stephen would have played till how long? Was that near the end?
1: No.
0: They played a bit longer?
1: No, he was at Geelong West, and then he went to West Adelaide under Neil Curley, and then he went to Southport, and then he went to Echuca when he took on the job of the zone recruiter for Geelong.
0: Okay.
1: He's a very good player, played in the Vic VFA side and also played in the Vic countryside against Metropolitan. Yeah. So he's a representative player. He's a very good player.
0: He has some good stories just to tell on VFA footy too, I suppose. We'll never get him in. Never get him in.
1: Well, he's in Queensland at the minute watching kids play footy.
0: Yeah, no, that's right. Hey, all right, we're going to go to this first song because last week I left people with the idea of inspirational or motivational songs. So I played a little three in a row from Vangelis, Chariots of Fire.
1: Chariots.
0: Survivor, Eye of the Tiger.
1: Eye of the Tiger.
0: There seem to be ones that were always put on a cassette in your change rooms before you went out to play things like that. And but the one, if you put it on in your change rooms, this one, I think the blokes would be a bit distracted, was Chrissy Amphlett with It's a Fine Line Between Pleasure and Pain.
1: That was mentioned by the Bulldogs coach a couple of weeks ago when they won, and he said, talking about the divinals, everything is a fine line between pleasure and pain when you're in the footy season.
0: Yeah, yeah. So you've been given the task, and we both came up with the same song.
1: Same song because...
0: largely because...
1: Poor old Bonnie Tyler.
0: Yeah, she's left
1: Welsh
0: the building.
1: Whaler.
0: Yeah.
1: She passed away last week. One of her big songs was We're Holding Out for a Hero, which I think was a Mad Max song.
0: Yep.
1: And the fact that she'd passed away means that Jim Steinman, Meatloaf and her, who Jim Steinman wrote and produced most of their stuff, they've all passed away now. And while we're on people writing on ahead, Sam Neill is
0: a big actor.
1: We mentioned Mad Max. It's still, they're unsure of how he died this morning. It's an interesting one. And also, I guess you mentioned before, who listens to the radio? Well, Darren Hinch passed away recently too, and he had a big influence on a lot of areas of society.
0: He was behind these microphones for a long time, wasn't he, on radio?
1: He was, and he didn't hold back. He had a terrific campaign against child molesters and people like that, and he put it on his sleeve and went with it. But
0: I hope they put it on his tombstone, the human headline.
1: The human headline.
0: Wouldn't be bad, would it?
1: It wouldn't be bad.
0: Yeah.
1: Interesting person.
0: Like him or loathe him.
1: Yeah.
0: You have an opinion, but there's some respect in it. He kept the line.
1: He did. Yeah. Had to admire him for being honest with him, the way... Yeah, what you saw was what you got.
0: Yeah, I actually had an awful day yesterday. Put these down. I sent a text to her, mate. I felt as if I knew some of these people over the last month or so, the last month. From early June till now, there was Neil Danaher, of course. Everyone thought they knew him over the 12 or 13 years.
1: What a man.
0: Richard Scollier, the same thing.
1: Same thing.
0: Yeah, there's your Australian of the Year. There's your... hoping to be a cancer survivor, going through it, but letting us all know how he was going. And then you think, well, I know Sam Neill. Of course, no, I don't. Never met him in my life, but geez, he's a nice, those, isn't he a nice bloke?
1: He just seems like a lovely bloke, yeah. And we've all had bits and pieces of his life bits through the media. And, he never seemed to do anything wrong.
0: And then there's Bonnie over the weekend. And you can't predict... Well, you can predict this, but I never thought I'd get a chance to mention my sister-in-law on my radio show.
1: Yep.
0: And no, she hasn't passed away, but... My wife's maiden name is Sullivan, and Bonnie Tyler didn't like her maiden name was Sullivan growing up. Didn't like that name, so she changed it to Bonnie Tyler. But her name growing up was Gaynor Sullivan.
1: Same as your sister-in-law.
0: It's the same as my sister-in-law. So, in effect, I guess I'm having my sister-in-law on the radio show today. Might be listening over on the Mornington Peninsula.
1: And I'm impersonating a voice.
0: you said that. And if you don't want to be Renee Gay, you can be Bonnie Tyler.
1: Yes, thank you.
0: Hey, thanks for the choice there. Any other fun facts on Bonnie at all?
1: No.
0: You said there was a few who've sort of been in that realm, haven't there?
1: Yeah, well, Jim Steinman wrote and produced most of the songs for her and for Meatloaf. Meatloaf and Jim Stein's died in that sort of order over the last few years.
0: So yeah.
1: That... larger than life, it's almost a wall of sound came again.
0: Well, this is a typical Welsh person with a strange speaking voice.
1: Yes.
0: But a beautiful singing voice.
1: Beautiful voice, yeah.

0: Hello, I'm Josh. The Pulse bridges generations. 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

0: You're back on 94.7 The Pulse. I'm Mark Seeks. I'm with Greg Wells and you're listening to Latte Line, 11 till 12 every Tuesday. You can pick us up on the radio app, on the community radio app as you travel. You can go onto the Pulse website and look up past shows and you can go and look for things that interest you. And I'm including the science show on a Friday in that with Big Brendan, Big Tall Brendan, who works at Deakin. And we're trying to get him onto an outside broadcast soon and we'll look at including maybe the MG Museum in Belmont. We're going to look at Bazball shortly, Greg, but I must just pass on that we're having our second Music at the Bolo on April. We had the last one in April. We're having this one in August, on August the 9th, Sunday, August the 9th, 1 till 4 p.m. at Geelong Cement Bowls Club. Alistair from our Shedding the Blues show on a Wednesday has organised three acts, a soloist who's going to do a bit of his own music, and then two groups that'll do versions and covers. I haven't got their names out in front of me, but I do know that Blue River, Alistair's wife's band, is doing the last part, and I've heard them before at Shedding the Blues functions in and around Point Lonsdale and Queenscliff. So that's going to be a great day. $5 for subscribers, $10 for the general public. You can bring snacks and the most important thing at all, drinks at bar prices.
1: Is it to celebrate your birthday, Mark?
0: It's pretty close.
1: Pretty close.
0: It's also to celebrate a lot of people. I look back, actually, I always look at that nine-month period. It must have been pretty hot around about December, January. And a lot of people get born in that August period, August, September period. And, you know, it's like when you throw the covers off at home and you just... we were talking about that at the start as a topic.
1: You were early, yes.
0: But we're not going to look at that one now. Bazball is officially over. But the thing that struck me most with reading about Bazball more as it has now been declared over is how selfish English cricket and English cricketers can be, and now an ex-New Zealand cricketer can be.
1: Yep.
0: So selfish. What did you pick up out of it all?
1: Well...
0: And this is in layman's terms. We're not journos.
1: Yeah, no, at least it was an attempt to do something different, but it ended up throwing, to use a footy coach, the baby out with the bathwater, because what happened was a lack of responsibility. People come in. I saw Harry Brook hit the first ball he faced for six in a test match in New Zealand. Yeah. They happened to lose it, by the way. But, yeah, Bazball was just going to be in a hurry regardless of the consequences. And the consequences often need to be changed during the game.
0: It was Brendan McCullum's idea and he convinced them that was the way to go. And he had some success in a couple of tests, but losing seven out of nine probably lasted longer than, of the last nine, sorry, probably lasted longer than Brad Scott did at Essendon with those results. And
1: Didn't win a series.
0: No, didn't even look like it at times. Bazball's fine if you get that kick. Well, any game, if you get the kick start, you serve the first ace or you something. And you know in golf, it's bounced off the tree onto the fairway. I'm going to have a good day today.
1: Here we go now.
0: But it doesn't always happen. So I know we criticise coaches for not having plan Bs and Cs and the whole lot, but this was a basic one that cricket was originally designed at line and length, an outside off stump, and play in arcs and do all these things till you get right.
1: It's called a test for a reason.
0: That's right. A test. Test your
1: it's
0: head.
1: A test.
0: Yeah. So
1: it's the longest, surely, must be the longest sporting event for team sports. You know, we've got the Tour de France on it at the minute, but that's a different sort of situation.
0: That's close to a five-day test.
1: That's close to a five-day test.
0: But the selfishness of it all is that... Ben Stokes announced his retirement during a test match.
1: During a test match.
0: And during a losing test match. That's even worse. He announced it during when women's cricket should have had the highlight of the day.
1: Yep.
0: Because they were playing one-day games.
1: One-day finals.
0: I do like the way people have stepped in and saying how selfish they were. They could have delayed some of these announcements. But when McCullum was... moved over to white ball cricket yesterday, he could have waited another day or two just to chime in with the fact he's now going to... The priority for him is being a cricket commentator during the New Zealand-Australian tests starting in December. That was the highlight of the whole schmozzle for him, was he's moving on. And I read this morning that there was a, I'll get this right, that New Zealand had a coach a few years back called Andy Moles.
1: Mm-hmm.
0: And McCullum was going out in test matches and teeing off quite early
1: yep.
0: when he was playing. And Moles just thought he should go up and say, just, you know, temper it a little bit, you know, just change it. And I'm going to quote this, and I'm glad Andy Moles has put his head up and said something like this now, which must be hard for some of these people to do because they ostracise themselves within the in sporting groups. But he went over and said, can you just temper the hyper-aggressive game? And McCullum's words were, sorry about what the team needs. I'm building a brand, and it's called the Brand McCullum. This is how I play,
1: that's
0: and I will continue to play.
1: That's
0: and he said that to him years ago, and he's continued to do it.
1: Well, you've just got to look at the timing of a few other things. I think David Warner retired during the pink ball test. You know, the fact that the McGrath Foundation holds that week, he recalled, I think it showed up really differently when you look at Joel Selwood retired. He waited. He knew he was going during the grand final week. He left it until a week after.
0: Mm-hmm.
1: Everybody else has had the celebration, and he hasn't distracted anyone. He's just, I've had enough. Mm-hmm. And so the timing then considers other people, and what Bazball didn't do was consider other people.
0: I wonder if that record-breaking player at Collingwood might retire in the Guernseys and all the memorabilia are probably being printed at, am I being a bit facetious, in a Carlton-Collingwood game sometime?
1: Could be.
0: Might announce.
1: I noticed last week that when they played North Melbourne, Collingwood played North Melbourne, four of the five oldest players in the comp were playing in that game.
0: Yeah.
1: And three for Collingwood.
0: Yeah.
1: Yeah, it's interesting.
0: Yeah. Okay. We've got to get some carts out of the way because A lot of music. I wanted to play more music today, so we'll do this and we'll see where we go from there on.
1: Sure.
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5: Joyce is very upset.
6: Flo, we've discussed this. Mornings are for coffee and contemplation.
5: Chief, she's
6: coffee and contemplation.

0: There we go.
1: There we go.
2: Bit of bluegrass by Billy Joel.
0: Oh, yeah. It's from very early Piano Man album. But the theme you were looking for, Mark,
1: yes,
0: was supportive. I've got a friendship. You don't have to be a hero. We had the earlier song about I'm hanging out for a hero. You can be a hero just by being a friend to someone, and Billy Joel there is asking someone just to look out for her. It's semi-religious, I guess. Hey, Lord, won't you look out for her tonight because she's far across the sea.
1: Yep.
0: So he's sending his thoughts there, and I think he can be a hero just by being a good friend, and there's many, many songs about being a good friend.
1: There are. And it brings those stories of, say, the celebrity who still mixes with the people they grew up with. And,
0: yeah.
1: And always they go back to them, if
0: and
1: you like,
0: no doubt
1: whenever they get a chance. Yeah,
0: and you mentioned the golf. Tom Kim's been through a bad patch.
1: Yep.
0: But the community of golfers, even up to the number one golfer in the world, Scheffler, they've all looked out for him and got him through a bad time. So you can be a hero just by being there with an arm around.
1: Yeah, his speech actually probably would have gone down very well in that community, those people who did put their arms around, as he said, put their arms around me for the 2 years where everything slipped away from him.
0: Yep.
1: Yeah. Yeah, heroes are everywhere for us if you really look out there.
0: With a little help from your friends.
1: Yes, and that's coming up too. I've made that a priority to get that song on towards the end.
0: Well, that's the ultimate, isn't it? The other three guys could write songs in their sleep, and Ringo had trouble with it, so they handed him this. I'm going to get by with. I didn't bring the Joe Cocker version, even though it's outstanding. But
1: Hey, anyone who's out there, I mentioned to Greg, he hadn't seen it. But if you've got Facebook, go and find the ABC Radio Melbourne Facebook page and look for Robert Murphy, Bob Murphy, who out of nowhere, he didn't tell anyone he was going to do it or what he was going to do, but he plonked himself on the steps of the State Library about 3 weeks ago, I think it was. And it was a tribute, but it was also, I think it was an historic day, but he got a Footscray band together. He got choirs, community choirs together. And Rob, who's the ultimate urban person now, the way he dresses in his corduroys and the whole lot. But all-round good bloke, as you said. Cool guy. He went to his... he could be a barista, for all we know. He could be one of those blokes who's moonlighting as a barista. But he... and you went to his book launch quite a few years ago. He's just a natural, isn't he?
0: Very entertaining, yeah.
1: Yeah. Well, anyway, he did his version or his cover of With a Little Help from My Friends. And, boy, did it go over well. And honestly... And they panned to the public, general public, walking by or going into the library, and that was brilliant. And that was a fluke that you've chosen that today, and also chosen that the British Open is in the Liverpool area too. So it's all we are at the forefront of trends.
0: It's I think Sting had the album Synchronicity. It's you line them all up together, and sometimes things happen.
1: It's like if I do have a fear of playing a song and then finding out that the person leaves the building during the week that you've played that song. You know, it could be somewhere there. So I do have a fear of that all the time. I hope I haven't got that superpower.
0: No, or you unveil a statue of someone who's just murdered someone.
1: Or who's been in court for domestic violence.
0: Exactly.
1: And they do have a statue somewhere in Australia. Yeah, you can't predict it. Hey, we're going to get onto that, and we're going to go down that path, and we're going to play the Beatles version. Did they? Yeah, no, they did the original of A Little Help from My Friends.
0: Everything they did was original.
1: Yeah, no, let's hear it before we get on, and before we crap on again about something else.

0: You're on 94.7 The Pulse. I'm Mark Seeks, and you're listening to Latte Lime with Greg Wells. Thanks, Greg. I'm glad we got to play that just before we finished today.
1: Friends can be a hero. Now, I wonder if any people will need to be befriended at the British Open this week, because there's a new rule being brought in, a new rule by the Royal and Ancient. They're now not just making rules about
0: behaviour, you say? No, that doesn't sound right.
1: They make rules for golf, and they're now making rules for the spectators.
0: Oh, okay, not for the players' behaviour.
1: Not for the players' behaviour. This is based purely and simply on a couple of incidents that have happened in America, the one last year at the Ryder Cup, where they were abusing Rory McIlroy and Rory McIlroy's wife. And then this year, Cameron Young was leading the charge. He was in front all the time in the US Open, and Scotty Scheffler, and some people wanted Scotty Scheffler to do well, so they were trying to put Cameron Young off his game.
0: Mm-hmm.
1: A lot of it would be

0: Scotland have decided that you have to show respect for the ground, the tournament, respect for the players, and respect for the links, which I think will mean that people get thrown out. There were people thrown out of the US Open. It's useless bringing it in this week because the crowds in England, the crowds in Scotland are fabulously behaved. Mm. They do understand the game. They do respect it. They're not just going to the, you know, Kings or the Giants game on a Friday night and then going to the golf on the Saturday.
1: Yeah.
0: But it's interesting that the players have identified that gambling is part of the reason for
1: putting off the opposition.
0: Trying to put off the opposition so your $5 bet comes home.
1: Yeah, Ryder Cup didn't do much for anything, did it? Really?
0: It was dreadful.
1: It was awful, yeah. If you watch it just for that to get an idea of it, you wouldn't teach your kids that behaviour anywhere at all.
0: Oh, we're talking about consequences of behaviour in baseball. There's consequences, should be consequences for everything you do.
1: Yeah. Yeah, actually, I was a bit put off by the way the British football soccer fans reacted when they beat Norway. They come up with an awful... I know they have the chance at the cricket, they have the chance at football games, about where even their local club or whatever, but they put it on Norway and they use the F word and there's no rowing. And I thought, that's disrespectful to a game of sport or a contest. My four-year-old grandson, it's hard enough. Little ones think they want to win everything, but you've got to teach them early days that...
0: You're not going to win everything.
1: You don't win every time, but it shouldn't stop you saying, can we play again?
0: Yeah. No, quite right. But I think the English soccer fans have got a bit of a reputation. Oh, it's only recently, about the last 50 years.
1: Yeah. We've just about wound up. We've got the boys coming in next door. I looked in there. I couldn't see... Trevor. Couldn't see Trevor today, but we've got Alan and Mick ready to go. Alan looks over. He always thinks I'm not going to throw to him. I know that. But I've given him the thumbs up that I am a professional. Alan, after 2.5 years, I'm just about a professional, an unpaid professional. Hey, great to have you here again today, Greg.
0: Good to see you, Mark.
1: We're going to see you quite a lot before the end of the year. Definitely we're going to sum up some of the footy finals. You're going to give the take on just about everything. Fremantle are becoming a club that we're going to start hating soon. Because
0: got a couple of players that are easy to hate, but you'd love them in your side.
1: They win all the time. So
0: a good team.
1: Yeah, pretty hard. So I'm just going to go out with, we do have heroes, and we do have the little heroes just to see us out.
0: That's perfect.
1: Yeah, so take care, enjoy your week.
0: Good on you, thank you, Mark. Sometimes

0: would improve their responses.
1: They could use a little language analysis technology. They don't have appropriate reporting pathways. They're just not hardening the platforms enough. They're making children very vulnerable, and it's all about maintaining profit.
0: The Victorian Premier has dismissed the latest polls, which show One Nation ahead. Commissioned by Trades Hall, the Redbridge poll shows One Nation on 27% of the primary vote, the Coalition and Labor tied on 26%, and the Greens on 12%. Jacinta Allen says she's not concerned.
2: The Victorian community doesn't elect their members of Parliament to sit around and examine opinion polls. They expect their members of Parliament to get on and get things done that supports people every single day.
0: The state election will be held in November. Human Rights Watch is urging Thailand not to forcibly return detained Chinese dissidents to China. At least four Chinese dissidents detained at an immigration detention centre in Bangkok face possible deportation amid pressure from Beijing. The Thai Prime Minister is scheduled to visit China later this week. A Thailand advisor at Human Rights Watch says other dissidents who have been forcibly transferred to China faced persecution, torture, and other ill treatment. And the Spirit of Tasmania 5 has departed the Port of Hobart today, headed for its home at Geelong as it continues to undergo testing. It follows 5 weeks of local fit-out work and moves the vessel a step closer toward its long-delayed launch. Turning to sport, matches on Christmas Eve and Boxing Day headline the next season of the Big Bash. Cricket Australia has today released the schedule for BBL 16, which will get underway in India on the 12th of December. The Melbourne Renegades will host the Hobart Hurricanes in the first Christmas Eve BBL game in 4 years, and the Sydney Sixers will play the Brisbane Heat on Boxing Day. There'll be matches every day except Christmas Day for 34 days.
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7: Afternoon to you, and thank you to Mark Six for another outstanding program. Mark will be back next week at his usual time. Our forecast for the weather, 16 expected today, with a shower or two. I've had a few of those come through. Overnight, a chilly one, down to 4 tonight, 15 tomorrow, partly cloudy. Thursday, 16, cloudy. Friday, 15 again. Also, Saturday and Sunday, 16, partly cloudy. Monday, we're looking at 17, partly cloudy day expected. Currently, we're sitting on 14 degrees, where the time is 5 minutes past midday. And you're on 94.7 The Pulse.

0: Time for Tuesday Magazine with Alan Mitchell, Tony Ansett and Mick Robinson.
1: And a very good afternoon to you all. Alan Mitchell here. Tony's not with us today, but we've got Mick Robinson. Good morning, good afternoon, Mick, and how are you?
2: Yeah, good afternoon to you and the listeners.
1: And Michael, we have Michael here today, Michael Menzies, as our special guest. Thanks for filling in for Tony today, well, Michael. Good to see you.
3: Good afternoon, Alan, Mick, and everybody listening.
1: And, okay, we've, Mick's got a quite a few things to talk about today, and as does Michael, but we'll start off with you, Mick.
2: Well, I would like to ask you, Alan.
1: Yeah.
2: You visited the new convention centre.
1: Yes, I did on Saturday, the open day.
2: And were you impressed?
1: I was very impressed, yes. They had some entertainment in there, so we got to see the new theatre. And I just missed the Matthew Flinders girls, the band there, the group. I just missed them, but I saw another singer, Gloriosa, who has come into the Pulse and used to come in here on a Friday to be interviewed with a music show. And then there was some dance trips, but the theatre is enormous. You know, the seating, and it's just beautiful. It's so big. It's the space is just magnificent, and the stage is massive, and the lighting, very, very impressed with the building. And then the other rooms where the meeting rooms and that, they're all so large. They got the carpets right. That's what I was worried about. They even got a blue and white carpet in at one section there, I noticed, which was very touching. And now, all in all, it's a magnificent building, and it's great to look out over the bay from upstairs, like when you get up there.
2: What's the cafe at the top? Or the bar, or whatever it is.
1: Oh, that might be, yeah. They got all that there. That was a huge area, but they had a lot of local people in there. There was actually free drinks. You could sample from some of the breweries here, which was nice. But I saw that other, I think that was part of the hotel. I couldn't quite get into that area. There's a beautiful big bar there, yes. And
2: are people allowed into it any time?
1: That I'm not sure of, Mick. I don't know. Like, it was open Saturday and I went past on Sunday to see if it was open, but it was only, no, there was no one around. So I'm assuming, unless there's something on, I really couldn't answer that question whether it's open to the public at any time. Michael might
3: know different. There is supposed to be a restaurant there, I believe, isn't there? But I haven't checked that out yet.
1: Yeah, that's right.
2: I think it's a couple of stories up, isn't it?
3: I believe so, yeah.
1: Yeah, there's one place it's due to open. It wasn't open, that's right. Yeah, there was a sign there, it's due to open.
3: So that'll be a nice spot to sit and look out over the bay.
1: Yeah, it's beautiful views over there, and it's a beautiful building, like, you know, it's the structure of it, and the I just like the space, you know.
2: What about parking?
1: Well, I think they got underground parking, but I don't know whether that was open on the day or not. I sort of parked down near the Western Beach Boat Club down there. I was lucky to find a little spot there. And there was no limits, it was just parking, so I was lucky. Mm. I'm pretty sure they got underground parking for... but they'll certainly attract big-time events, I think. You know, I can see, you know, they'll have plenty of these big shows that you'd probably see in Jeff's Shed. You'd have to go to Melbourne to see. Well, I'm assuming they'll be able to put on certain things down here now, which will be great. I think it's fantastic, yeah. But all in all, I was very impressed. And they have done because we lost Waverley House on the corner, out the front, you could see that at any time in the forecourt. There's a bit of a history of Geelong and all that, and that's included in... it even says when Deakin restored the roof of that building at one stage.
3: It's still a disgrace. They demolished it, especially... The thing that I find a bit insulting is they've left that entire site vacant as the forecourt.
1: Well,
3: so it's not to say they needed to demolish it because they were putting the building there.
1: Exactly.
3: Yeah.
2: What was that,
3: the old house, Waverley, that was on the corner of Jerringap Street?
2: Which was originally a hotel, wasn't it?
3: I don't think so. No, it was built. It was a very historic building because it was the early...
1: architects. There was two architects.
3: Yeah, and it was an early example of the... the brick cavity wall.
1: The cavity wall, probably the first, I think.
3: Yeah. So it was really a world class.
1: Oh yeah, it was important
3: building resolution, and you think they knocked it down because they were going to build the new centre on the site, but I think it's just an insult that they knocked it down and then left the entire footprint of the building as a vacant space.
1: Yeah.
3: So they didn't make any use of the site anyway, and they could easily have left it there.
1: Yeah, it could have been trimmed up.
3: It could have been blended into the.
1: Yeah, I agree.
3: On the back of it.
1: I mean, everything was. Gee, there was a big effort to try and save that. But
2: why do we keep knocking down our historic buildings?
1: I don't know. My son's just in England at the moment, and he's staggered by the age of the buildings. You know, building the 1100s or 1400s, and he's seeing these cathedrals and things, and you think, well, gee whiz.
3: You go to Ballarat and Bendigo, and they've retained most of their heritage buildings.
1: Yeah, that's the only sad thing about it. And I tell you what, I was very curious about this. I found this, it's like a painting on a wall. And it depicts, I suppose it's meant to show Corio Bay. And it's got the British ships, there's a British flag flying on the ships. There's Indigenous people on the foreshore. And here it is on display. Now, I'm thinking they put that in there on display and they won't display this other one in the upside-down building, which is virtually the same sort of thing.
3: Yeah, well, that's what I was about to, make the comment that you mean.
1: I took a photo of it and I tell you, I saw...
2: But is it a painting on the wall?
1: Yeah, it's like a painting. Unfortunately, I can't show our listeners, but I can show you. I'll find it. Somewhere here. Anyway,
2: how big is it?
1: It would be. It's probably about a bit over a metre long by about half a metre high. So about 3 foot by 1 foot six, and there it is. It's not real big, but there it is there. Sorry about that, listeners. And I thought to myself, you can get a bit of closer look there. So that was a bit of a surprise, and I'm thinking, okay, no one's offended by that. And it's the very early days, and it shows the very early Geelong.
3: Yeah.
1: And I thought, well, it's telling the story, and what's the difference between not being able to see the one in the upside-down building, which tells the story, the history of Australia there?
2: We'll be able to ask...
1: yes, exactly.
2: Christine Cousin when she comes in on the 18th.
1: Looking forward to that.
3: Been pretty vague about it, hasn't it? We've got this... we've got this rubbish excuse that renovations or some reasons, but it's been going on for 12 months.
2: And they've got two security blokes who...
1: Who
2: chuck you out at the...
1: Oh, yes.
2: ...drop of a hat.
1: Oh, weren't they?
3: Yeah.
1: Oh, I was very... I wasn't impressed.
3: It's an artwork that belongs to the public, and the public should be entitled to access it.
1: Yeah.
3: And there's no reason why they can't, because it's not as though they're going to interface with a whole lot of working public servants on the ground floor, because the ground floor is empty.
1: Yeah, exactly.
3: There's something strange.
1: I was sort of happy to see that on the wall in there. I thought, well, that's good. Yeah, fair enough. And overall, no, the building itself, the new building, beautiful. And the carpet and that, I just felt like I was walking. I don't know. I thought, is this carpet or is it tiles? Very comfortable. Very nice. And the elevators, of course, they got escalators there. They got stairs. You can walk upstairs if you want to upstairs. I only went up one floor. I don't know whether there was any further up. I'm not sure, but I know the hotel is a lot higher. But, for what we had access, and it was great. And they had a lot of food for sale at different like they'd obviously driven in off the street in the lower floor there. So it's a massive area, so they'll be able to put some big shows on there, you know, like certain conventions, like, you know, and, well, you name it. They could... they can get cars, they can get boats, they can get motorbikes, they get everything in there, you know, so there'll be plenty of events to go to, I'm sure.
3: I have to go and check it out when I've got an opportunity.
1: No, it's well worth it. I highly recommend it.
3: A bit preoccupied last weekend.
1: Yeah, I'd forgotten. I'd come home and I thought, I must go and have a look. So, yeah. Okay, that's all right. I just got a reminder. I got to get the dog. Wednesday.
2: My favourite custard tart shop has closed up.
1: Yes, now...
2: This is the one in the Bellarine Village.
3: Okay.
2: And...
1: Yeah, what a shame.
2: Yeah, well you know, all of a sudden.
1: All of a sudden, and of course we can't talk too much about it on air, but, well, we... Allegedly, there's a full story in Saturday's paper, but it comes down to something to do with superannuation, allegedly, was the problem. But, yeah, they had some nice pastries there, and nice people.
2: Beautiful.
1: The coffee, everything was nice, so we'll miss that. Hopefully someone will step in and open another one. I'm sure there's room for it.
2: Well, you've got, he's a prominent businessman.
1: Yeah.
2: He owns the...
1: more than one business. Yeah,
2: and he's been dealing with the council too, because he runs the canteen over at the Eastern Park.
1: Oh yes.
2: And the one that also the other one at the yacht club.
1: Oh yes, he did run that at one stage. Yeah, that's right. Yeah, I think I remember him there.
2: But you know, when something like that happens, where people are deprived of their super.
1: Yeah.
2: Where do they go?
1: Well, I don't know. I suppose I think one lady's trying to get... I think she might be... that they possibly have got special funds where they can compensate you. I'm not sure.
3: I think there is something that the federal government provides.
1: Because I've been through the situation. I worked for a place for 24 years. It went bust. And the same thing. Super hadn't been paid. People had been putting their own money in and hadn't been going in. And it was just amazing how they got away with it, because I was talking to other business people. They said, if you don't put your super payments in, they're right onto you, you know.
3: Well, that's what
1: you'll
3: they
1: get fined
3: be.
1: If you do, you know. Yeah. And but obviously this has been going on for quite a while.
2: Yeah, but where did you say you worked?
1: I worked at Coghlan Russell Engineering in Breakwater. It went bust about 2007.
2: And you paid receiving. Your money in...
1: Well, luck happened. I didn't pay me, but there was quite a few people you could... They would pay you super. You could top it up with yourself if you wanted to put so much a week in, you could. I was lucky. I was one of the lucky ones that I didn't put anything in, but that money allegedly hadn't been paid into the super funds. And
2: So I wonder what happened to the money that the people who worked there contributed.
1: Well, I don't know. Eventually, I think it was paid, but we still lost out. Yeah, most of us lost big time. Really long service, we lost all that sort of stuff. It happens quite often, and you know, you see it every time. And of course, you know, someone might buy the place and all this sort of thing, but very rarely does it happen. You know, but that's 2007. It's nearly 20 years ago.
2: You have people looking for these little loopholes all the time, don't you?
1: Well, you know, I guess they...
3: But the dishonest ones,
1: but
3: do.
1: I mean, we did get some back, and the union was very good, and then they got the solicitors onto it all, and, it sort of... we did get some back. At least we didn't lose completely, but still, not, you know, a reasonable amount of money that we didn't have, and I was just due to retire... that was the end of it. So it wasn't a good start to my retirement. I had to find other work, which I was lucky to do for a while.
3: But, well, a mate of mine got done over. He was working for a delivery company, and they went broke, and the company then got sold by the original owner to somebody else for a dollar. Oh. And then next thing, the original owner turned up as the manager there on a good salary.
1: Yeah.
3: But they all lost. It's the same story. Yeah. The super hadn't been paid and there was unpaid wages.
1: Yeah.
3: And they took action through work. There was some government department they could claim through and they got nowhere.
1: Yeah, well, this is the same story.
3: So the guy got away with it. You know, he milked the company, then he declared he was broke, sold it to a mate for a dollar, and then he was getting employed at, you know, $150,000 a year as the manager.
2: Yeah. That's disgraceful.
3: And it couldn't be touched because it wasn't the previous company.
1: Yeah, this is what
3: happened. Walked away from their debts. Yeah. There should be provisions to stop that sort of thing happening because that's just blatant ripping people off. It's different if, you know, someone's honestly running a business and it goes belly up and, well, you've got to go away, lick your wounds and start again.
1: Yeah.
3: But that seemed as though it was deliberately set up to, benefit the owner and the workers cop the tail end of it.
1: As they always do. It's very sad and I wish them all the best that they can get something back. But I see Steve from Bambra has texted in, the Upsign building is owned by the state government. Yes, okay, so we'll see what happens, Steve, about that. And now he's got, what's Tony? Oh, Tony, Eastern Park. Oh, yeah, Tony's texted in to us about his Eastern Park, Eastern Beach, Western Beach, East Geelong, West Geelong, North Geelong, South Geelong. Lost Ashby, Kildare, Little Scotland, Shawl, and many more. Yeah, okay, Tony, he's on about the names. It's funny because Tony's on about Eastern Park, you know, I said to him, I was up there in the new building and I'm looking down and here's a sign, Western Beach. I said, well, there's another one. It's just called Western Beach. We've got Eastern Beach, Western Beach.
3: Yeah, they're not road. They're just...
1: And I said, well, there's an opportunity for new names or something for those places. Yeah, Little Scotland, of course. Yeah, Ashby, Kildare, Shawl. Yeah, they're all gone.
3: The one that amuses me is the way Paco Street at Shawl. That was always Chewell. Now it's Newtown.
1: Yeah, Chewell's sort of been...
3: makes the real estate more valuable, I think.
1: Oh, of course.
3: But those shops down the bottom of...
1: Oh, yeah, very upmarket.
3: Paco Street down near West Fine Street, that was always Chewell.
1: Yeah, it was always Chewell.
3: Especially on the east side of Paco Street.
1: Yeah, it was pretty
3: But
1: basic.
3: The Chewell Prime is on the west side, so once you get south of Noble Street, that should be Chewell.
1: Yeah.
3: But top of the hills, Newtown, and then Then you're down to Geelong West and, Kildare and Ashby and all the rest of it.
1: All sort of overflowed now.
3: Little Scotland. But it's a pity that Chilwell's sort of disappearing.
1: Yeah. Yes, it was virtually the working class centre there, I suppose, wasn't it, really, Chilwell?
3: I guess most of the people living in the houses in Chilwell would have worked down at the woolen mills along the banks of the river.
1: That's right, yeah.
3: It was interesting. Years ago, I had access to the first aid accident register book for the cement works.
1: Oh, yeah.
3: And it's interesting, you go through that in the 1940s and the 50s and everybody lives in, you know, West Geelong and Hill, all within walking or bicycle distance of the cement works. And you start to get to the 50s and there's people at Belmont and Newcombe and, probably came in on bus or in their Holden. And then by the time you get to the 70s, you had people at Drysdale or Clifton Springs and Lara. But you can just see that demographic.
1: Yeah.
3: For decades, everybody lived within walking distance or bicycle distance of where they worked.
1: Yes.
3: And then all of a sudden, from the mid-50s onwards, they started to get out to the more distant suburbs.
1: Yeah, once people got
3: And by the 70s, there's people at Lara and Bannockburn and Drysdale and Winchelsea all working at the cement works. And you think, well, that never would have happened 20 or 30 years beforehand when people didn't have a private motor car.
1: Well, that's right. Yeah, it's amazing, isn't it, how the car... Once the Holden got on the road and everyone started travelling around,
2: The Holden, eh? What a car that was.
1: My word. Yeah, I was just...
3: Pretty rugged by today's standards, but it did the basics.
2: I loved it. I had an EH.
1: Oh, yes.
2: And I thought it was a beautiful car.
1: Yeah. They were very popular, the EH. They were a big seller. HQ.
3: Well, it was a pretty good car for its time.
1: Oh, it yeah, it's a very nice-looking car, and of course they had the big, bigger motor. The early
3: Falcons, they sort of... Ford automatic transmission, and gee.
1: What great times those... with the cars, yeah, for sure.
3: Remember my first car was a Hillman Hunter. That was a bit of a lemon, but...
2: Hillman Hunter. Wow. What,
1: did the motor stuff up on it, or...?
3: I knew a bloke
1: who had a Hillman Hunter next to me. Oh, his was a bit of a sports model. It had another name. And I got a bit of a knock in the engine there one day, and I said, oh, that doesn't sound very good. I think a piston went on it or something. It was Hustler. It was called the Hustler.
3: Oh, yeah, yeah. The Hustler. I didn't have much trouble with the engine, but a few other things played up, and eventually I traded it into Heath's Motors, and the day I had to wait months for my new Ford Escort to be available. It was a delay in delivery, and the day I went to drive the Hillman Hunter in there, the clutch packed up.
1: Oh, isn't that always the way?
3: So I managed to get it into gear and drove it into the forecourt and gave him the keys and said, here it is. It's, you know, first class order. got in the Escort and got out the driveway as quick as I could.
2: There were some funny car dealers around in those days.
1: Well, that's
2: I think it was, his name was Billy Price or something like that.
1: Oh, Bill Price, yeah.
2: And they used to call his car yard Cape Canaveral.
1: That were the days before roadworthy certificates, I'll tell you what.
3: Yeah.
1: The cars, they'd be leaking oil everywhere, and oh my goodness. Bill Price, I remember him. I always remember Bill. He was a very good salesman. I always liked it. It all stuck with me. The way he'd open a car door, he seemed to have a great... He'd twist his wrist around. He made a great thing of opening the door for you. You know,
3: that was probably to make sure it didn't squeak or jam or something. But
1: he had a great way of...
2: He had a problem with numbers.
1: What numbers was that?
2: Well, the mileage numbers.
3: Yes.
1: Oh, you name it. I tell you what, I've seen some cars... that were that rusty, they'd been patched up, you wouldn't believe it. I remember an F.A. Holden, I've never seen so much bog on a car. It was getting resprayed, but the rust they'd covered up. You know, I was just thinking about rust and that. I had an F.B. Holden ute, which I sold to a bloke, but he took off with it, and he still hasn't paid it. But he'd had fiberglass mudguards made for it. Though they were so bad, the FB, they used to rust around over the headlight. And it just shows you that people went to the trouble of making fiberglass mudguards so that you'd get a wooden rust. They were shocking. They used to get mud caught up and above the headlight inside there, and they'd eat through.
3: Old Arthur Daly in the TV show. And I remember someone had a sticker on the back of their car one day. It was, you know, sort of Arthur Daly Motors par excellence. You know, MOTs arranged and specified mileages, so you could ask whatever your mileage you wanted on the odometer.
1: There's so many stories.
3: We were talking the other week about and Hardy Motors that were on the corner of Autumn Street and...
1: They were on the corner of Gordon Avenue and Paco
3: there.
1: Always had beautifully presented cars.
3: Yeah, and as I think, I went to school with one of the boys in primary school.
1: Yeah, and I bought a car off Mr. Hardy. I used to go in there and he let me pay this car off, and I'd sit in his office and... You know, and he had a way too. I could see how he was a very good salesman too.
3: Well,
1: but his cars were always immaculate.
3: Anybody who survived in the motor trade had to be a good salesman.
1: Yeah, that's right. And
3: some ethical ones and some not so ethical.
1: Well, that's right. But we had so many. We've got to pause for a moment, fellas, at 29 minutes past 12. We'll have some sponsorship announcements and we'll be back with more of Tuesday Magazine.
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1: And we're back, Tuesday Magazine, with Mick and Michael.
2: I'd like to change the subject to what happened to the young fella last week playing junior football.
1: Yeah, that's so tragic.
2: And he died.
1: Yeah.
2: And
1: what that was, because his head hit the cricket pitch under the centre of the ground, was it?
2: Well,
1: allegedly,
3: he had a knock to start with.
2: Yeah, he had a couple of knocks,
1: right,
2: and then he fell, But it's something that I've been visualising for a long time.
1: Yeah,
2: and we go back to a couple of weeks ago when the Melbourne bloke nearly broke his neck.
1: Oh yes,
2: and it's the change of the rules that have done it.
1: You're saying this is the reason?
2: Well
1: too much tackling or what?
2: No, if you look at the game, and Saturday was Geelong was on the receiving end with Cameron and these blokes, but you'll see a heap of people round the ball when it's balled up, and then to try and get it out, you'll have somebody going in head first.
1: Head first, yeah. Barging the way out.
2: Now, they're tackling them either before they've got it or after.
1: Mm.
2: And the umpires are not paying free kicks.
1: No.
2: They keep balling it up.
1: Mm.
2: And I honestly reckon that one day we're going to have a league footballer killed.
1: Yes, well, tragically, it's a possibility because there's some terrible things we witness, slamming them into the ground. Oh, it's, you know, in their head and, yeah.
2: And the concussion rule.
1: Concussion.
2: Which, well, all of a sudden... They're
1: strict on that now, I notice. Yep.
2: They're taking a class action against the league on it. Because the AFL are not... They're not really interested.
1: Well, that Lockie Neal there was a bit wobbly. They took him off the ground, didn't they, the other night?
2: Yep. And that was after he'd had 40 kicks. He was probably tired.
1: Oh, well... It's a possibility, but no, it's really it's worrying. Yeah, I mean, poor old Jeremy Cameron. I mean, they're saying he could be back in a month, but I doubt
2: he won't be back this year.
1: No, he's copped it. He's still having trouble with his arm, the broken arm that he broke in the grand final, and now to cop that. I mean, gee whiz, you feel for the fella.
2: Well, you look at some of those players. They're big people.
1: Yeah, well, that's right.
2: And boy, oh boy, they hit hard.
1: They hit hard, that's right. But, I don't doubt that. It's, you know, you're up against it, that's for sure. I was just watching the grandson on Sunday, the place for the Geelong West. And,
2: Geelong West, what?
1: That was a match. Yeah, they played on Sunday. He plays in the seconds. Ethan Higgins is his name, and they got trashed by us. This was on Sunday, but it was funny to see a bit of mud about. I said, "Oh, look, I saw a splash in the centre. That was water."
2: Where was it played?
1: At West Oval, yeah.
2: Yeah, that's unusual.
1: Yeah, they played it there, and it was on Sunday for some reason.
3: Yeah. That's a pretty good ground.
2: Yeah, it is a good ground.
1: Yeah, but I saw a bit of mud, and I said, oh, isn't this good? A bit of mud, like the old days. But, it wasn't. Well, it was one-sided. That was the problem. But those Geelong, they're pretty good. I don't know where they are on the ladder in the seconds, but they certainly took care of... what are they called? You're a specialist. You had a special occasion there the week before, didn't you?
2: Went to the 100th anniversary there Saturday week ago.
1: Yeah.
2: And it was interesting that I went in just to... the main reason I went was I'd played in a premiership 70 years ago, 1956, and... which we won, the Olympic year. And I was asked to do a podcast on it.
1: Oh.
2: About this.
1: Yeah.
2: And I believe there's been 300 responses to it.
1: Oh, that's good.
2: Yeah.
1: Oh, fantastic.
2: But the other interesting bit was that on the Saturday, after the seniors played...
1: Mm-hmm.
2: I was invited into the by the coach of the ladies' team to come in and just say a few words.
1: Right.
2: Anyway, it's interesting to see just how the ladies are really into it. You know, it's the men.
1: Yeah.
2: Anyway, I said a few words and this, that, and the other, and I rang up on the Saturday night to find out how they'd gone, and they'd won 106-0.
1: Oh, my goodness.
3: Must have been your motivational talk.
2: So they said, we're going to get you along as our good luck charm.
1: isn't that great? Oh, fantastic. Now, Michael, railways, what's the latest? Anything big news? And
3: The trains are probably running today if it's food line.
1: Oh, look, it's been shocking what's been happening. Is this down to copper cable theft again, this recent thing? No?
3: No. It was, it started off with the Telstra dropout.
1: Oh, yes.
3: The communication system to all the trains goes via Telstra.
1: Yeah.
3: And... in the old days, they would have had the copper wire telephone at the stations and the signal boxes, and they could communicate with the train control. But these days, it's all digital.
1: Yeah.
3: And
1: mobile phone type of thing.
3: Yeah, and there's a SIM card in each of the trains and the locomotive, so the train controller knows where the train is, and the train identifies itself by its train number, so everybody knows where everything is. But of course, all of a sudden it blanks out, and they don't know where anything is.
1: So it's just grind to a halt.
3: So it's
2: Did your phone go out at all?
1: I never noticed it. No,
3: I had a strange situation where I couldn't receive voice calls and I couldn't make voice calls, but I still could SMS. Receive and send SMSs. That was a strange one.
1: What time of the day did it go out?
2: Wednesday.
3: It was Wednesday. It was about 6 a.m. They knew they were in.
1: 6 a.m. was early.
3: Yeah, it was earlier than that, but by 6 a.m. they knew that, that there was troubles.
1: Yeah.
3: So I got rung up to come in and do some coach work. Yeah. And I got to Geelong Station about 7 a.m. and I was the only person with a coach there. And
1: well, that'd fill up pretty quick.
3: Then
1: you had to drive to where? Well, straight to Melbourne. Or?
3: Well, I was only available till 10 a.m. because I was going to a morning melody show at the Art Centre, so I said, look, I'm only available till 10 a.m.
1: Yeah.
3: And if I go to Melbourne, I'm not going to get back by 10, so I can't go to Melbourne. So I finished up going out to Little River and rescuing a train load of passengers coming towards Geelong. The train had been sitting at Little River for an hour or two, so I went out and picked all them up and dropped them off all the stations to Geelong, and then I went and joined my concert.
2: What were you in?
3: I was just driving a coach.
2: Oh, in a bus?
3: Yeah.
2: I see.
3: So then I went off to the concert at the Art Centre.
1: So you got to see that.
3: Shandell Cook doing her wonderful rendition of all the Bond movie.
1: Oh, yeah, themes. I heard about that. Would have been good.
3: Oh, yeah. Great. Fantastic.
2: How often do they have them?
3: I think it's about every month or so they have one of them. There's about half a dozen for the year, I think.
2: Morning Melodies, they call it, do they?
3: Yeah, everybody seems to use that name. But, yeah, it was 11 a.m. I think there's another one in August and September, October. So it looks like there's about six of them during the year at the Arts.
2: There's plenty of people go to them, isn't there?
3: Well, there is, yeah, because it was in the big theatre there and there weren't too many vacant seats down in the stalls and...
2: Is it still called the Ford Theatre?
3: Oh, I don't know. No, I think they've changed all the
1: names. I haven't been to anything since they rebuilt it,
3: to be honest. No, they changed all the names.
1: Yeah.
3: So, I had to work out where the theatre was that the show was in. But one of my sisters had actually booked the ticket for me, and when she booked, only the stalls were open for booking. Oh, but by the time on the day, the balcony was open as well, so it was fairly full.
1: That's good. Now back to the trains.
3: Yeah.
1: This was the Telstra thing, but a week before that, there was
3: there was copper thefts.
1: Copper theft again.
3: Yeah, around Wyndham Vale and Tarnoot. So that was they pinched the copper cables, and then all the signalling's out and.
1: Oh, it's just... They don't seem to catch these people.
3: No.
1: I can't understand. They just can't seem to catch and punish them.
3: You can't tell me the scrapyard when someone...
1: Somebody
3: turns up with a bin full of lengths of copper cabling.
1: Of course. There's crooked dealers are bloody taking it, and this is where they need to aim for. So they stop them so they can't... People can't get anything for it.
3: Yeah.
1: You know?
3: And supposedly you're supposed to have an ABN and, you know, your bank details
1: and produce
3: all the evidence before you sell anything to a scrap dealer.
1: Yeah, that's right.
3: But that doesn't seem to work. I've taken some small loads of stuff in there and they give us your credit card and they just put it as a credit on your credit card. So.
1: Oh, okay. It's not good enough.
3: There's loopholes there and...
1: Yeah. Oh, well, let's hope this Telstra thing doesn't happen. It's a bit of a worry, isn't
3: it? Well, they've got to have a backup system.
1: Yeah, definitely need a backup.
2: Well, they should have learned from the other company that...
3: Optus, yeah.
2: Optus.
3: But
1: back in the
3: 80s and 90s, the railways put in their own radio communication system, so they had base stations all around the state.
1: Okay, so they're independent of any other phone.
3: And they abandoned that about 10 years ago. Oh, we don't need that. So it's all there where there's radio communication between the locomotives or the velocity train. They went around at the time, but there was communication from the drivers by radio and then to the train control.
1: So that worked fine?
3: Yeah, it worked fine.
1: For
3: and
1: years.
3: Then we've got this improved version. We'll do it all by digital...
1: yes.
3: communications through Telstra, well, you'd think you would have retained the other stuff as a backup system.
1: Well, exactly.
3: It's, you know, must have been a fortune spent installing these radio masts all around the country, connecting them up and power supplies. Some of them were in pretty remote locations.
2: Yeah. But wasn't the reason for this something that had been there for 22 years and had worn out?
3: I don't know. It'll come out in the wash with... It's obviously something Telstra did that didn't work.
1: Yeah, well, I
3: see. And they obviously did...
1: I see in today's paper they're encouraging people to...
3: I think there was some mention that part of the clock timing coordinating system or something they were using was 20 years old and was about to be replaced, but...
1: Oh, okay.
3: But so. By the same token... They must know, there must be some people in their technical area that know how vital that is and how critical it is, and that therefore we should have a backup or we should have a plan B for if this, in the unlikely event of this happening.
1: Exactly.
3: Here's plan B, but it seems like it was just, well, we'll have to just keep rebooting everything until it all talks to itself and sorts itself out, so...
2: Bad timing for the CEO to be overseas, wasn't it?
3: Exactly, yeah.
1: Oh,
3: so.
1: Oh, isn't it...
3: Oh. Bit like ScoMo being away when the bushfires are on.
1: Yeah, that's right.
3: By the same token, well, you know, some states they've got to take a holiday, haven't they?
2: Oh, yes,
3: But, the press won't let anyone get away with having a holiday.
1: Oh, no,
3: that's
1: right.
3: But, it'll be interesting to see what the result of the outcome is. I guess we'll eventually be told some slightly distorted truth about what actually happened. And
1: yes.
2: Well,
3: the rail authorities certainly need to come up with an alternative backup.
1: Oh, absolutely.
3: Because it wasn't just V-Line, it was all the freight trains from as far as Brisbane down through New South and Victoria and across the Nullarbor to Kalgoorlie were all out of communication, so they all ground to a halt, and the CountryLink services in New South Wales, admittedly there's far less of them than V-Line, but basically the rail system in New South Victoria, South Australia, and across the Nullarbor all went dead.
2: Michael, I'm interested to hear you say that they called on you to drive a bus. How does that work? Do they have a lot of people on call or something?
3: Well, they've got coach companies that are registered with V-Line, so when they need coaches, they just start ringing around. So, I got a phone call at 6 a.m, do you want to go to Geelong Station? So I did. But as I said, I was already committed to go. There's no way I was going to miss going to that concert because it was an early birthday present for one of my sisters.
1: Oh,
3: right. So, and I wasn't going to miss Shandell Cook singing, so... that's what
2: so
3: I said.
2: You turned up at the railway station and there was nobody there?
3: No, there were people there.
2: Oh, there was people
3: there? Yeah. But I just said, well, look, I'm only available till 10 a.m. And then after the concert, I wandered from the Arts Centre back across Johnson Park to the station and saw, okay, the train's still aren't running. I said, you want me to go back and get the coach and come back again? So I finished up working. I did a run to Melbourne and back, but it takes you 3 hours stopping all stations from Geelong to Melbourne.
2: Oh, it would.
3: And then
1: a
3: run coming back. So that filled in my day.
1: Certainly did. Okay, we've got a pause. It's 11 minutes to one. We've got some more sponsorship announcements. We'll be back with more straight after these. 94.7, The Pulse.
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1: Yes, thank you, Dave, for that. Okay, we're back, and Sean. Yes, okay, thanks, Sean. Sean, the Digonet program. It proves it can shut us down if we don't follow. Yes, we're in the future, that's right. Yes, Telstra, yeah. No, it's got to be a big improvement there for sure. Thanks, Sean. And Steve from Banbury knows an old bloke in Winch. He has a Hillman Hunter sedan on normal rego. He's on the road in it every day. That's good, Steve. Good to see the Hillman Hunter.
2: I tell you what, if he's on the road, I wonder would the Hillman Hunter do the speed that they're wanting to introduce?
1: Well, I'm wondering about this. How many times have we heard this?
3: Yeah.
1: I mean, fair dinkum.
3: To me, it's impractical by and large.
1: I think it is now.
3: Between Melbourne and Geelong,
1: yes,
3: forget about it.
1: Yes, you drive on that regularly with a coach, so yeah, you're a good...
3: And, like, literally now, there's that many... There's more on and off ramps now than there were even 5 years ago.
1: Yes.
3: They put those extra ones on just around from Hoppers Crossing and then Sayers Road and then Duncan's Road. They've made that a four-way junction instead of two. And they've put this extra overpass to get all the people from Wyndham Vale and Manor Vale. They put a new overpass over the railway south of Werribee, but they haven't had the funding to put the interchange on the highway, so
1: but
3: it's going to be a disaster. Where that at the south end of the Maltby Bypass, where that service station is. That's going to become an absolute quagmire there because they've put a four-lane overpass over the railway across the paddocks towards Cherry Tree Creek, but then because they don't want to spend the money building another big interchange on the freeway, they're just diverting it round into the roundabout of the service station.
1: Is that why that was so much traffic?
3: So that's going to become a nightmare. But you can't. You're lucky if you can do 100 between Laverton and the Maltby. You know where the Geelong side of the Maltby bypass.
1: You'd never get up.
3: It's unsafe because you get the idiots that are in the right hand lane. Oh, I'm exiting here, so they cut across all four lanes of traffic, and then there's the ones who come in the entry lane, and they're not going to merge into the left lane. They're going to hurtle straight across the right hand lane.
1: 20 years ago, it
2: would have been okay from Geelong to.
3: Well, I reckon from Warren Ponds to Colac, that is a rural freeway, just like the Western Highway.
1: Okay, yeah.
3: You know, between Rockbank out near Melton. That goes to 110
1: to
3: the outskirts of Ballarat.
1: Yeah.
3: Then it's only 80 k's going past Ballarat. So my view is, Warren Ponds, beyond the Anglesey Road turn-off, Warren Ponds to Colac, fine, 110. There's not a lot of traffic and there's very few intersections and very few on and off ramps. But we're always getting around the ring road, every week there's collisions and accidents
1: there.
3: So you can't put the speed up to 110. It's just going to become bedlam.
1: Yeah, that's what.
3: And maybe you'd say from the Geelong end of the Maltby Bypass down past Little River and Avalon to this side of Hovels Creek, you could perhaps say 110.
1: Yeah.
3: But the reality is that's, 20 kilometres, and the difference is going to be 1 minute. And you take the exit at Beckley Park and you get stopped at the centre, you lose or gain more than 1 minute the first set of traffic.
1: Yeah, so I think it's...
2: Is it going to come in?
1: Well, look, it's just an election promise from the Liberals and fair dinkum.
3: And
1: I don't think it'll hold any water because, honestly, there's that much traffic on that road.
2: Well, that defies what the Liberal leaders...
1: I mean, 20 years ago, okay, we were screaming,
3: But even then, it was unsound.
1: Yeah.
3: And as I said, maybe from the Maltby Bypass... Geelong in to the Cryo overpass, you can put 110 in, because there's only, there's the Little River on and off ramp, Point Wilson, Avalon, Lara, that's it. There's four. There's four on and off ramps and the servos in about 20K. So that's safe enough to do.
2: But doesn't it contradict what the Liberal leader's talking about yesterday? She said, $5 billion she's going to put into repairing potholes.
3: Well, I guess that's another issue.
17: That's probably, that'll gain more
3: but certainly the
17: votes than from changing the speed limit.
3: From Moorne Ponds to Colac, it's four lanes in both directions, and it's relatively straight, and there's not too many intersections. But even then, they keep having these collisions down near Birragurra with people ignore stop signs. But
17: you can't
3: breed stupidity out of motorists, can you?
2: Well, there's so many cars on the road these days, you know. I mean, you go back to the early days when you'd come to a street and there'd be one car in it.
3: Yeah.
2: But
3: at least they'd obey the road rules. Like, I'm very cautious now when you get a green light to look carefully, because there's that many people run through the red lights.
17: Oh, yes.
3: I mean, even walking here today, I got to the red light at...

0: And then there's a great big sign there saying give way.
1: Yeah.
0: So if you don't obey a give way sign, well, you're going to drive through a pedestrian crossing at a school and kill someone.
1: Mm.
0: Or, you need a set of traffic lights at every road intersection.
1: Mm. Yeah.
0: You know,
1: yeah, fair enough.
0: There's either a stop or a give way sign at every railway crossing.
1: Railway crossing, oh,
0: so
1: yeah.
0: So you either obey the rules or you get killed.
1: Yeah.
0: Sorry.
1: Yeah, fair enough. Yep. No, that's...
0: Or somebody else gets killed.
1: Well, this is...
0: You know, people that drive through two intersections and T-bone someone who's going about their business, and half the time it seems to be the person who's doing the right thing gets killed and the people who...
1: Yeah, it's usually the way, isn't it?
0: Yeah.
1: That's tragic. Yeah, dangerous. It is.
0: But anyway, I'd be interested to see what happens. But, yeah, I'd tend to think, 110 from the Warren Ponds Anglesey Road intersection to Colac, slowing down through.
1: Yeah, that makes a bit of sense.
0: That makes a bit of sense, and you might save 5 minutes, but the traffic density that between Melbourne and Geelong now...
1: No, I can't see the advantage.
0: All they're going to finish up with is a lot more collisions.
1: Collisions, I can see
0: And then
1: that,
0: there'll be delay and there'll be more journey disruptions and time lost.
1: I agree with that. Okay, Michael, you have to go, do you, at 1 o'clock? And thank you for joining us today.
0: To come in for a while, and hopefully Tony's...
1: he'll be back next week.
0: Hope he's
1: hi to Tony out there. He's busy in Melbourne today.
2: That's the main thing.
1: He's listening to us. He sent a message to us.
0: See you, Mick. See you, Alan.
1: Okay, thanks, Michael, and all the best to you. No worries. We're heading up to the 1 o'clock news, and... stay tuned for the second hour of Tuesday Magazine after the news with Mick Robinson and myself. And, so we've got heaps to talk about in the second hour, that's for sure. Mick's got a lot there on his list. Okay, Michael, we'll go to the news and...
0: see you all.
1: Bye-bye.
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0: Violence victim survivors will have access to specialised support for a further year. The state government has announced an extension of funding for the Cairns Domestic and Family Violence Co-Responder Team. It consists of 25 frontline staff who ensure victim survivors receive immediate specialist support across the Cairns region. CEO of Relationships Australia Queensland, Natasha Ray, says the funding certainty strengthens the response for victim survivors and supports better outcomes over time. Remaining in Queensland, and police are seeking dash cam or CCTV footage which may help with the investigation against a man accused of the domestic violence murder of his partner. Damender Singh was remanded in custody when he appeared in Toowoomba Court yesterday. Police allege he strangled Yana Armstrong after they got into an argument over their four-month-old baby before he dumped her body off a cliff west of Brisbane last week. Turning to sport now, Gold Coast has re-signed Jed Walter on a three-year deal, which will see him remain at the Suns until the end of the 2029 AFL season. While Geelong coach Chris Scott has confirmed Grian Meyers will return to the side for the clash against St Kilda on Thursday night.
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6: And our weather at 1:05 on this Tuesday. This Tuesday, the 14th of July, 16 expected, with a shower or two. Wednesday, well, overnight, we're down to a chilly 4, 15 tomorrow, 16 for Thursday, 15 for Friday. Saturday, we're looking at 15 and 16 for Sunday. Next Monday, expecting 17. Currently, we're sitting on 15 degrees in the heart of the city of Greater Geelong. Welcome to the second hour of Tuesday Magazine with Mick Robinson and myself, Alan Mitchell. Tony is busy in the big city as we speak, and he'll be back next week. Thank you to Michael Menzies for the first hour. Great to have Michael on board. Okay, Mick, now, you've got a list of things. Sharks and the drones. Is that in Sydney where they can't fly the drones? Is that what you wanted to talk about? Or they should have them on every surf beach, I reckon. I know Bondi, they said, because of the aeroplanes, I can understand that. But it would be a good thing to have on any beach now, I think, surf beach.
7: Well, it's very interesting because you look at the sharks. The ones that are protected are the white sharks.
6: Yes, that's right.
7: The bull sharks.
6: Yep.
7: And they've been protected for 26 years.
6: And so their numbers are sort of...
7: Well, they've got bigger, and yeah. I don't know what the age of a shark
6: yeah,
7: is.
6: Yeah, well, I read something about it in the paper. They said a lot of these shark attacks, they're juvenile sharks. Mm. They tend to come in chasing the smaller fish in close to shore. And they're the ones, even though they're juvenile, they've still got a bit of size about them, you know.
7: Yep.
6: And, but, yeah, it's a, but as you say, they've been protected a long while, yeah.
7: But the drones themselves have got a, I mean, it's a fantastic idea.
6: Yeah.
7: But there's a few problems with them. When it rains...
6: Oh, they can't, what, they won't, you can't use them when it's wet.
7: There's a problem with them when they rain.
6: Ah.
7: And when they they're battery driven, and when the battery runs low,
6: yeah. Oh yes, that can cause a problem, of course.
7: And whilst it's a great idea, and we're probably the first in the world to try out, you know, to the extent that we're doing it.
6: Yeah.
7: There are some problems with it, but. I guess you've got to try somewhere. And then, of course, there's the people who want to cull the ones that are not. And a lot of the fishermen are calling for that to happen. But the sharks are a problem, but you still get the people into the water. So many of them.
6: Yeah, I know. It's yes, I guess that's the thing. If the people are not in the water, well, there's no problem. But I guess you're in their territory, and the risks are there.
7: Yep.
6: But it's a very popular thing. This thing, isn't it? And there's been some bad attacks this year, that's for sure.
7: But yeah. there was a person that you know and I know who passed away a couple of weeks ago, and that was the owner of the Wyndham.
6: Oh, yes. Now, what a lovely man. John Wynn.
7: John Wynn.
6: And I remember him at Geelong High School. He said he left when he was 15. Well, he must have left about the same time I did. But I do remember him.
7: You were at school with him, were you?
6: Yeah, I do remember him at school. And he was a larger and a very nice fella. Well, he was only a kid then, but... And I know that his father had started that Windine Caravan Park. And it's still going today. And it's a great story from Greta Lannan, who does stories about people that have passed. And... He's an amazing person, like, and apparently he was very good in the early days after the, there was a people that were living in the caravan park and they couldn't get to work. There was quite a few Italians and that, and he used to drive them to work, to International Harvester and that, from Ocean Grove, so they could get to work. And he'd say they're... And I think that might have been the... he was born in 1940. He started... And they were ex-army prefabricated cabins and a couple of Bonwood caravans, and they transitioned into a migrant hostel for new Australians from war-torn Europe. And they would stay at his park until they could save up to then purchase the house. But he would drive them into Geelong to work at International Harvester or Ford, and he'd bus them in and... And a lot of those families have stayed in Ocean Grove. So that was a great service he did there. And but the most marvellous, amazing thing he did was he flew in the London to Sydney air race. And it was in a little 1969, he and a co-pilot, Keith Buttrey, they flew a Victor Air Tourer in the London to Sydney. It was only a little two-seater plane, a single engine. And they flew it all that way. And... I think they got medals. They won the BAC Vickers Trophy and the Rolls-Royce Trophy. They placed fifth in the race. It's such a tiny little plane. I think that's just amazing, really, how they did that. I'm staggered by that. And there's a picture of him that was covered at the time. And amazing. Yeah, 100-horsepower Victor Air Tourer. The smallest plane entered in the race. It was on the front page of the January 1970 edition of the Geelong Addy. And he landed down at Ocean Grove there. They landed there somewhere. Great man.
7: I had a lot to do with him when I was...
8: Who was he, sorry?
7: John Wynn.
8: John Wynn, oh, right, from Ocean
7: the owner
8: Grove.
7: Of the Windeen Caravan Park.
9: Oh, yes, you were talking about him.
7: He would...
8: Chamber of Commerce member, of course. Oh, he was...
9: Yeah. Wow.
8: Apex, he was in everything.
7: We had a lot of meetings with him about the migrants.
8: Yeah, mainly.
7: You know, about placing them in the right spots. Finding work for them. And, and he played his part by transporting them all over the place.
8: Yeah, he certainly did a lot.
7: He was an absolute gentleman.
8: Yeah, that's for sure.
7: Absolute gentleman.
8: Yeah.
7: And the passing of him was... pretty sad.
8: My word. And I agree. He was, they should have a statue of him down there in Ocean Grove. I reckon he's certainly been one of their shining lights in Ocean Grove, for sure. Absolutely.
7: But I'll tell you what. I've been watching a little bit of the World Cup, the soccer.
8: Oh, yeah, the soccer, okay.
7: And then I'm watching it, and next minute the program spun onto these robots playing soccer.
8: Oh, you're kidding. You are kidding.
7: And
8: against each other. They're playing soccer.
7: Against each other.
8: Well, I can't believe it.
9: AI.
7: And this was in... Korea.
8: In Korea.
7: South Korea.
8: And they got the robot soccer teams.
7: Yeah, and there's two teams, but on a much smaller arena.
8: Yeah.
7: And here they are going very slowly and falling over all the time.
8: Well, they fall now.
7: and apparently, the leaders in this type of stuff are China.
8: Oh, yes.
7: And...
8: Well, I saw something on TV. Oh, I couldn't believe my eyes. I think he might have been a Chinese fellow. He had a group of these robots behind him. They were dancing. And they did a...
9: Scary.
8: A loop. Like head over heels and landed on their
7: feet. A somersault.
8: A somersault. They did somersaults. I couldn't believe it. I could not believe it. But that's the future. It's a worrying thing. It's on the news a lot lately.
7: I tell you what's a worry, Alan.
8: You know, like...
9: Well, I've said it, see, when you think about the impact... I've got a new book I'm just about to read on the 14th century and the impact of the plague, etc. But...
8: Yeah.
9: And it talks about the fact that one-third of the population from what we knew of Asia right through to Ireland was wiped out in 50 years by the Great Plague...
8: Really? No, you don't hear a lot about that. This is in Asia. You don't hear about that.
9: Well, it just...
8: But it was raging in Asia as it was
9: in the old... The book is by an amazing historian called Barbara Tuchman.
8: Well, this is fascinating stuff,
9: Bernard. She's T-U-C-H-U-M-A-N. She's gone to God ages ago, but she's amazing. Anyway, I just picked the book up for $5 up at the top of Moorabool Street.
8: But isn't it amazing, like these plagues, there's always something that sort of takes care of us a bit, doesn't it?
9: Well, again...
8: Trims us down a bit.
9: Yeah, that's right. Well...
8: I mean, you know...
9: Well, there wouldn't have been...
8: I mean, that's...
9: Marco Polo probably wouldn't have existed had it not been for the plague because...
8: He got out.
9: He created a shuffle that people said we have to get out of Europe anyway. I'll tell you about it next week when I've read the book. No, I won't have read it by then.
8: Oh, it sounds fascinating, yeah. What? History there.
7: That's tremendous. That's the 14th century, is it?
9: I think it's actually 15th century. I've got it wrong.
7: Well, one of the things that annoys me is when you go into the supermarkets...
9: What doesn't?
7: Well,
8: there's always something.
7: well, there
8: that's
7: is.
8: That's for sure.
7: And I've noticed lately...
8: Yeah.
7: That I
8: must
7: see
8: tell you something
7: people
8: too.
7: Walking around with trolleys.
8: Yes, well, the new trolleys, yeah.
7: And no, not the little ones.
8: Oh, the old ones.
7: No, the employers.
9: All right.
8: Oh, yes. Now, this is a problem.
9: Shuffling.
8: This is becoming a problem.
9: Yes.
8: This is the home shopping, and they're in their aisle, and they're doing the shopping for someone
7: else.
8: And
7: they're in your way.
8: They're in your way. This is, I thought, exactly the same thing.
9: So they can deliver to someone, you mean?
8: Yeah.
7: People will ring
8: in your order.
7: And these people are... yeah. between them.
8: And they're a big trolley. They're usually a bigger trolley.
9: A mate of mine who's my age, he and his partner have been using that for probably 10 years now. That's sort of... And I said, when do you go shopping? They said, oh, we don't shop, we have it all delivered.
8: Yeah, well, we've started to do the same thing. But I take your point, Mick. I thought exactly the same thing. I couldn't get down this aisle because there was two of them in the one aisle, and I, like a snake, you know, you had to get through. But I'm thinking the supermarkets have got to address this.
7: There's also the other factor, Alan. Yeah. And that is the people restocking the shelves too at the same time.
8: Yeah. That seems to be getting further into the day. It used to be just at night time you'd see them.
9: That's right. But
8: they're getting in earlier in the day.
9: I don't know what they're doing during the day.
8: But I'm thinking the supermarkets, what will they do? Well, I don't know how they're going to do it. Are they going to have a special warehouse where they can just... do the shopping there in this special warehouse where it doesn't affect the local supermarket. Maybe they can do it that way.
9: How long since you've driven from Melbourne to Geelong?
8: I haven't been at least five years.
9: But as you drive from Melbourne to Geelong, you go past, and I can't remember, someone will ring up and tell us, but there's this huge, it's not Aldi, there's this huge place sort of in West Melbourne. It must be on 5 acres.
8: Oh, yes.
9: And you can do all your shopping there.
8: Yeah.
9: But it's like going into...
8: Giant big warehouse.
9: Yeah, it's a warehouse. And you can get everything from an orange to a motor car to a lawnmower, all in this one place.
7: Do you have any idea how much these people pay to...
9: No idea. That's what I wonder. I wonder, again, you know, we won't get back to discussions about unionism and pay and that, but... I get so upset with certain people who are close to me who aren't really involved in their union, because unless people get in and join unions and fight for the rights of workers, I mean, thank heavens, I mean, I'm a teacher, so I'm a bit biased, but the teachers' unions are not as strong as they are in places like Sweden or Norway, where they're paid twice as much as in Australia, just by the way. but our union is very strong. That's why we have all the holidays we have.
7: Anyway, of course, the other problem in our area, in the whole of Geelong, is people dumping rubbish.
9: I've noticed it just fairly recently down our way.
7: Well, it cost the council $80,000 a year...
9: To pick up rubbish.
7: Mm. And I think that's disgraceful.
8: You're very true there.
9: Now, David sent... who's a full-time uni student, but he has a part-time job with Geelong City Council doing garden boxes, etc. So all around Geelong, you're getting all these little garden boxes, you might have noticed, and that's his job. And it's terrific. He loves it.
7: Yeah.
9: And it's got nothing to do with his... Well, I shouldn't say nothing to do with his brain, but it means that he's got an escape from whatever else he does. But anyway, he said, I'm the only white fella in the group.
7: that's interesting you should say that with the Prime Minister of India.
9: Yes.
7: Visit to the stadium.
9: Yes.
7: It was booked out.
9: I know. It was a great event, wasn't it?
7: Wow.
9: I mean, I'm not sure about him at home. He's not exactly kind towards all the people, but then again, what Prime Minister is?
7: Well, it's a tough job.
9: In India?
7: it's a tough job politically anywhere.
9: Of course it is. Even if you've got a massive majority.
7: Oh, well, it doesn't matter where you are.
9: Yeah.
7: You know, I mean... I've witnessed it when I was president of the Shire, Bellarine.
9: Oh, same thing.
7: And it was interesting that we had Eddie in here a couple of weeks ago, whenever it was. And during the quiet time, he was asking me what I did to communicate with the people. Well, it's a different ball game today because the officers are running the council at the moment.
9: Certainly are.
7: And they tell the councillors what to do.
9: Yep.
7: But fortunately, I was in the era when the old-time councillors
9: yep.
7: worked through, you know, I used to have an office in the Bellarine village,
9: yep.
7: and each fortnight I had a rostered day off, and I would go into that office, and just above me was Graham Ernst, the state member, and it worked out perfect because there would be people come to me with a problem.
9: And that was probably how it was meant
7: and,
9: to
7: and
9: be.
7: And it was
9: really.
7: His, and I'd turn and say, oh, look, just head upstairs, and
9: exactly.
7: I'd ring him and tell him I'm coming.
9: Yep.
7: And the other factor was they used to have a regional page in the Advertiser each week.
9: That. Yep.
7: And each week you would put in something that had happened in the council.
9: Mm. Well, I think the local little papers do that now still, do they? The local little, those whatever those little papers are we get, those weeklies.
7: The Independent.
9: Those ones.
7: The Weekly Times.
9: Yeah, the Weekly Times, certainly.
8: I got a text message from Jason in Bacchus Marsh. That'd be Costco, maybe. He's talking to that big shed.
9: Oh, yeah, it is.
8: Costco.
9: It is Costco, you're quite right.
8: Yeah.
9: Not that I've ever been in it.
8: And also,
9: if I ever go into it, I might add.
8: Oh, well, that'd be an experience. And while I'm on the text messages, David from Corio, he's a regular here, he's saying about the traffic lights at Ford Tech. Yes, there's a lot in the paper about it at the moment. Still not working. It's still not working, Dennis? No. Okay, and the local newspapers, a lot going on. After all the tape, it just requires power core to connect the power. That's what we're waiting for. And those lights were completed in November 2025. That's office of McDonald's and the Ford factory there. And still not working. They said, it might be a few months, you know, who knows. You can't, whatever you read. Another big subject is the planned construction of the data plant in Corio, Lovely Banks. Yeah, local residents are opposed to it. It requires large amounts of both water and electricity. This is all AI sort of stuff.
9: Yeah.
8: I don't know why it needs a lot of water. It must be for cooling or something.
9: Yeah.
8: Also, the noise created is a major concern. Yes, thank you, David. That's going to be a subject that's going to really be a lot
9: of
8: pressure.
9: St. Leonard's, the only noise I have is the birds that wake me up in the morning, about a quarter to seven.
8: That's all you need, don't we? It's beautiful. Isn't it amazing?
9: It is beautiful.
8: You know, I'm just staying in a house at the moment and it's amazing in different areas how it can be quieter than other. You notice straight away if it's quieter. Oh, it's quieter here. Yeah.
9: Well, we go to town to the kids.
8: And you get
9: the aeroplanes.
8: Oh, you notice the planes.
9: Well, the kids don't notice the planes because
8: when you go.
9: The plane started about five, I think.
8: Yeah, you notice them.
9: Straight over.
8: And Tony's sent a text message in. He's got all the names for the places, east, south, west, and all this. He said East Geelong could be called Marleybone. Isn't that clever, Mick? West Geelong, it could be called Little Scotland. South Geelong, we could call it...
9: Or Little Island.
8: South Geelong, we could call it Barwon. Eastern Beach, Corio Beach.
9: Hang on.
8: Western Beach,
9: West
8: Drumcondra Beach.
9: West Geelong
8: and Eastern Park,
9: for a while, wasn't it?
8: Eastern Park, Bunjil Park.
7: No, different parts of it.
8: Thank you, Tony.
9: Oh, you told me that before.
8: Enjoy your trip.
9: But Ashby is our suburb of Dublin.
7: Oh, is it?
9: Yeah.
8: Now, right, I think that's covered all the text messages. They're coming thick and fast today. That's great.
9: That's good.
8: Jason and David from Corio. Yes.
9: At least you know someone's listening.
8: Oh, right? Now, and Jason's got a question. Now, I don't know whether you can help us. He says, we were talking last week about a particular fella in Geelong history whose name escapes me. You mentioned he had a property and we weren't sure where it was. His property was down at Birragara from Jason. I just can't recall. I've had a look through my notes, Jason. I just can't remember who we were talking about. Someone had a property in Birragara. And...
9: My brother
8: he must have been an historic person, but I'm just trying to think who we were talking about.
9: Birry. Lovely little place, Birry.
7: Oh, it is.
8: And also David says about the sharks, the famous line in the Jaws movie when the actor Robert Shaw says to Richard Davis, underwater in the shark-proof cage.
9: Boom, boom.
6: You're in the water.
9: That opening scene.
6: Sharks in the water. Thanks, David.
9: The opening scene.
6: Oh,
9: it's incredible.
6: That had a big effect, didn't it?
9: Oh.
6: I come out of the theatre and someone said, what's wrong with you?
9: Exactly.
6: You're so pale. Well, what's wrong with you?
9: Worse than that, though, was that...
6: I just come out of the
7: This was
6: Jaws.
7: After watching the Jaws
6: movie. Jaws movie, yeah. We saw it in this scene in the afternoon matinee, and I remember my sister-in-law said, gee, you're pale. I never went in the water. I never took the boat out for a while, I can tell you.
9: Worse than that, though, was the...
6: had a big effect.
9: The Anthony Perkins Psycho movie.
6: Oh, yeah, well...
9: Us boys, our five of us from West Geelong went to see it.
6: Oh, and you were young kids, were you?
9: Probably about 13 or 14.
6: Oh, geez, that would
9: and
6: have
9: we
6: been.
9: Deliberately, though,
6: oh,
9: we
6: you...
9: didn't catch the bus home. We walked along from town along Spring Street, which in those days wasn't lit. We went through Johnston Park.
6: Really? Why did you do that?
9: Oh, because we wanted to be scared.
6: Well, you wanted more to be
9: scared. So we went through Johnston Park. Across, you know, past the railway, and then up Spring Street, and up probably Hope Street, which wasn't lit. And we carried on like idiots. But get a shiver when I think of Psycho.
6: Yeah, and Steve has sent a message. Bull sharks aren't protected, apparently, according to Steve. Mick says they are. The bull shark is protected.
7: It is, isn't it?
6: Well, Steve says they're not.
7: Oh, okay.
6: The white pointer is, I know.
7: Well, he
6: that.
7: May know better than me.
6: Well, he's not far from Lawn, so he's sort of he's a fisherman, so he's done just about everything on the planet, that fellow, the Steve. So he probably
9: you've
6: got to believe him. He's pretty knowledgeable.
7: Okay.
6: And he's a great contributor to our program and to all the programs on the Pulse.
9: Oh.
7: Steve, well, maybe he should go to the town hall in Queenscliff.
6: Oh, yes. Now, what's on there?
7: Gilbert Nutt and Sullivan.
6: Yes, now this is, that's coming up this weekend, is it?
9: Now.
6: The 18th and 19th.
9: I was hoping to get my brother from Colac up to that. I don't know whether I'll be able to, but anyway, because he played in the Geelong Teachers College production of it. Well, it'd be Laurie's 87, so it'd be probably 60 years ago. It was a wonderful production. Iolanthe's about these two... I was going to say slightly effeminate, but two poets. And it's a satire on romantic poetry by Gilbert and Sullivan. And
6: this is the opera Patience
9: you're talking about. It's very funny. I'd love to go and see it myself, and I'd love to take Laurie.
7: Well, it's on two days.
9: I see that,
6: What time is it? 2 p.m., is it?
7: 2 p.m.
6: On the 8th and 9th. And, yes... It's funny, I dreamt of a fella I used to work with and last night, and he used to do a bit of this opera, like stage stuff.
7: Who was he?
6: Bob Eichler, his name was. And he used to stretch his stories a bit sometimes, and I didn't sort of believe him, but the poor fella is no longer with us, and there was a few things he said to me. I said, that's impossible, Bob, that can't be true. And since he's passed away, I've read up on it, and I bought a book one day because he said there was a boat that had a hinge, it was hinged in the middle, and I'd never believe that. I said, I've never heard of a boat that's hinged in the middle, and I've got this book on old boats and ships and that, and here it is. They did actually have it. It was in the Thames in London. And it was hinged. But I'd never believed it. Anyway, Bob, and he was doing a bit of... he was in sort of like a theatre thing. Isn't that funny? But fond memories of Bob Eichler at Coghlan Russell Engineering. He worked at Ford too. He was a great bloke. And AI technology isn't new. They've been doing AI, artificial, yes, on dairy cows for the last year.
9: Well,
6: that's right.
9: As I said,
6: that's
9: another industrial AI. Revolution.
6: Good on you, Jason. Yes.
9: There'd be no Australia without the Industrial Revolution.
6: Without
9: it. The Industrial Revolution created a huge convict population.
6: What, way back?
9: I'm talking big history. I'm talking the last 300 years.
6: Yeah, yeah.
9: The Industrial Revolution destroyed agriculture, farming, etc., and created, of course, a lot of people who weren't working. Therefore, they started petty thieving, and they had to put them somewhere. So they filled up all the boats on the Thames. They couldn't put them in there anymore, so they sent them to Australia. Mm. History, that's where it begins and comes from.
8: Yes.
9: Especially if they were Irish.
8: Oh, yeah, for some reason.
9: The Tommies owned all the land in England. I thought they did. In Ireland, I mean.
8: I tell you what, the time's getting past.
9: It is.
8: It's 28 minutes to two. I'm going to have some sponsorship announcements. From 94.7 The Pulse.
9: So,
8: back shortly.
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8: And welcome back. Bernard.
9: Terrible thing, old age.
8: Well, yes. Now...
9: Sorry, Crubber.
8: You've got some books here. Well,
9: I have got some books here, but my biggest,
8: program
9: my biggest problem today, boys, is that I've lined up the wonderful long-time editor of R.M. Williams' Outback magazine, Mark Muller.
8: Oh.
9: Ex-Geelong grammarian, by the way.
8: Oh, right.
9: But in spite of that, he's a beaut bloke. No, I shouldn't say that. Anyway, he's a terrific bloke. I've had him on the program twice before, but somehow or other, I've lined up this interview And Dennis is probably already tearing his hair out. But I don't have a phone number.
8: Well, that's not very helpful, is it?
9: So I've sent a message to him today, so I'm hoping he will ring the station. I gave him my phone number, but he hasn't rung me. So anyway, don't let that put you off, listeners, because if you don't know R.M. Williams Outback, I've told you on the program before, it is in your libraries. It is in your newsagents every 2 months. But ask for it in your libraries. It's a wonderful thing. Not just for people who have a connection with the Outback, but it's funny and it's very personal and it's also got some great ads, just by the way. Hello, something's happening.
8: Well, that was my phone, but I don't think anyone...
9: Okay, so that's our main thing today. As I said, we've got Dennis in today. Now, music-wise, I'm changing it a bit today because, as I've told you last week, Keith and I are going to each week broadcast. We're going to kick these boys out early. No, we're not. But we're going to jump in here at 2 o'clock and we're going to use the record player every other week.
8: Oh, yeah. Are you going to do it?
9: We're going to use your record
8: player. Oh, that's okay. Okay, yeah. So you've got someone to switch it on, have you?
9: Keith.
8: Oh, Keith's coming. You did it last week and it worked very well.
9: We had my grandson do it last week.
8: And he did a marvellous job.
9: If I could get a little apprentice, it'd be even better. So we're going to have records every other week because I've got a big record collection that I would love to share with people. Meanwhile, though, today we're going to have three bits of music from the wonderful Stan Getz and various groups of his, including the lovely Astra Gilberto, who was the wife of... Wow, Joe Gilberto from This Is Bossa Nova stuff. Then in the second hour, you're going to have to put up with some Irish stuff because that's me, and I'm going to play you three Christy Moore songs. So if you do or don't like that music, well, you'll decide whether to listen, but it's lovely music, and it might be something new to you. Meantime, lots of books to talk about because I've been overwhelmed. I've had 20 books have arrived in the last 2 weeks.
8: Wow.
9: And so what do I do today? Went and bought two. Something different.
8: Anyway. Oh, very good, Bernard. And talking of Australia Post and everything, I have mentioned I got a bit of a scam message on Sunday. And now we're expecting some parcels. But anyway, it said that these parcels, we come to your door, no one was home.
9: I got that too.
8: It's a scam. Don't click on that blue part of it. The message is a scam. I took it to the post office because I thought this is a bit odd. Australia Post delivering stuff on a Sunday. It said the 12th of July. I thought I went and they said no. Anyway, they checked out where the parcels are. I know where they're coming from, and they said yes, but it hasn't actually left the destination yet. But somehow or other, and this was overseas, got our address and said that the post, and it'll be at the depot for 2 days, and after that you can't...
9: So what's their point?
8: I don't know. Well, obviously, when you press on that thing, which you don't do, it'll probably ask you to do something, and it's trying to scam money out of you somehow. But it just shows you, and that was... it says it's from Australia Post. Don't, if you do get one of those on your phone, just ignore it because it's not the case at all. No, and they won't do it that way.
9: Just a quick last word for me. A couple of golden oldies today because if people listen to my program, they know that I'm getting a little bit impatient with some of the new books that I'm getting. So I'm tending to shuffle them into the corner a bit.
8: How many hours a day do you spend reading?
9: Hey?
8: You must spend a lot of time of the day reading. You restrict yourself to a certain time.
9: No.
8: You wouldn't be starting reading at 6 o'clock in the morning and go right through to 6 o'clock at night.
9: No. Well, I do read a fair bit.
8: A fair bit, yeah.
9: I don't do much else except for... As my wife will tell you. I do a bit of cooking.
8: That's good because,
9: But I've minimalised the garden.
8: Oh, well, that's a big plus then, yeah. That's a bonus.
9: Yeah, well, we don't do much else. I mean,
8: I'm not trying to get into your personal life, but I'm just curious how you find the time to read.
7: I'm not coming for a barbecue down to your place.
9: You don't get a book to read until I get the new barbecue. I just want to mention two other books. Larry McMurtry, I've been a fan of for years, and people who watch television, I'm talking about for the last 30 years, I flicked on looking for... I've gotten it already. Anyway, the book I'm reading is Streets of Radar, and of course you know the song, and I was really going to ring Dennis yesterday and say... get me a copy, get me a recording of Streets of Laredo, which is a song we all used to
7: sing. I remember that.
9: Fellas, as I walked out in the streets of Laredo. Anyway, this is... Larry McMurtry has gone to God about 10 years ago. He'd be 110 or something if he were alive now. But he's the most wonderful writer. He writes novels, but they're very strongly... Oh, Lonesome Dove, sorry, was his first big novel. And there's a fantastic television series from 40 years ago. Go on to anywhere, the big Netflix, and you'll find Lonesome Dove. And when you flick it on, I watched the first 10 minutes of the first episode from 30 years ago today, and you will recognise everybody who comes on the screen, because just about all of them became superstars in other things later on. Anyway, do that yourselves if you want to. Anyway, I'm halfway through Streets of Laredo at the moment, which is the sequel to Lonesome Dove. So it's about 20 years later. Half the guys out of Lonesome Dove have shuffled off the mortal coil, but it's about... So it's just after the Civil War. So the Old West is sort of disappearing, but a great read. The other book by...
7: Just a minute. Is there such a place as Laredo?
9: Oh, haven't you? Oh, yeah, they're all... I don't know what they're like. You've given me a job to do that because I want to look up these places. Mm. Well, I think so, yeah. And the other places that are mentioned in here are big cities now. Mm. The other book I've got here is... I only got the other day from the book in Moorabool Street, the shop in Moorabool Street. It's called The Banjo of the Bush, The Work, Life and Times of A.B. Patterson by Clement Semler. Now, Clement Semler is, as I said here, one of Australia's best-known literary figures. Ended up, he worked for the newspapers as a reviewer, wrote a lot of poetry, and ended up teaching at the University of Adelaide University. But it's a wonderful book. I'm only working my way through it. But the thing we forget about Banjo Patterson is, you know, everyone thinks Man from Snowy River, but the guy was a world-famous reporter of, for example, the Boer War and World War One, and that was what he—that was his day job. He just did the other stuff and the bulletin. Picked up, I think, the first Man from Snowy River might have been his first published poem. The old, remember the old red-covered bulletin magazine that you used to see, and they picked him up. But he really made his name as a reporter, particularly about, as I said, the Boer War.
8: Sure,
9: that's enough from me.
8: Fascinating stuff, Bernard.
9: Thanks, boys, for having me.
8: Fantastic. And, of course, Bernard will be on after the news with Dennis. And we wish you well. Thank you, Bernard.
9: Thanks.
8: OK, we might have a little song now. Let's see. It will...

0: Ah, yes, John Williamson's The Outback. Sing You the Outback is the name of that track. Now, I received, Mick, in the letterbox, a couple of missing cats in the Newcombe area. They're last seen in Andrew Street in July the 5th. And someone's gone to a lot of trouble with a brochure, the coloured pictures of the cat. I live in that area, and the message is just check your garages and sheds in case they're accidentally gone into a shed and you've closed the door and they can't get out. That can happen. It happened to me once. One of our cats, a neighbour was working under his house, and the cat must have followed him in, and he completed whatever he was doing under the house and then closed the little gate around the edge of the house, but not knowing that the cat was still in there. And we never saw the cat for a few days, and then we heard this meow one day. He just happened to... My wife said, that sounds like a cat. And yeah, so it can happen, and... But this in Andrew Street in Newcombe, so anyone who lives in that vicinity, there's a neutered male tabby with a black stripe down his back, and the other one's a bit of a... he's almost ginger. But in the Andrew Street, Newcombe area there, the owner is quite distressed about it, of course, and so it'd be great if you could just check your sheds if you've been in and out of them over the...
1: Yeah, Alan.
0: Lately.
1: I have a lot of problems with my eyes.
0: Yes.
1: And I was along at Bowles last week, and this fellow that lives just near you.
0: Yeah.
1: He showed me these glasses he's got.
0: Right.
1: And I couldn't believe it. He was telling me about them, so I asked him, could I put them on? So I put them on, and he said, now, you just speak into them.
0: Yeah.
1: Meter or something, or some meta or...
0: He said for you to speak. You've got the glasses on.
1: Yeah, so I put these on.
0: And then he told you to speak.
1: Yep, into them.
0: Into the glasses.
1: Which, well, just speak.
0: Just speak.
1: Just speak.
0: So what the heck, how does this work?
1: Well, I said, so what I did was I went over to the board where we had the names of the people who are playing.
0: Oh, okay, right, yeah.
1: And I said, could you tell me who I'm playing with today?
0: That's what you said to the...
1: Yeah, after this lady's voice come on in the glasses.
0: And told you who was playing.
1: And she told me who I was playing.
0: Oh, my goodness. What the heck's that? That's amazing.
1: Yeah. So apparently you can get these glasses.
0: Yeah.
1: And they've got... you don't need your hearing aid because the hearing aid in them.
0: Right, so that's in the... Yeah, okay. Yeah.
1: And if you're walking along and you've got a slight... You know, problem with your eyes, you can turn and say, is there anything in my way?
0: Oh, really?
1: And all of this...
0: And it'll tell you?
1: It'll tell you.
0: And where did he actually purchase these,
1: well,
0: Mick?
1: He got them through, what's the place out in Belmont?
0: Oh, yeah, the hearing...
1: Yeah.
0: ...place there, yeah, I know the little place. It's got if it's the one I'm thinking of,
1: It's...
0: It's got a back-to-front door on it. You've got to press a button.
1: It's quite a big place.
0: Yeah.
1: What the... No,
0: it's not Vision Australia.
1: Vision Australia.
0: Oh, okay, Vision. Yeah, yeah.
1: You've got it through Vision Australia.
0: I see.
1: It's quite expensive.
0: Yes, I could imagine it. But what a brilliant idea.
1: I couldn't believe...
0: Oh, that's so clever.
1: What he was telling me and...
0: Isn't that marvellous?
1: And he's in the process of... you've got to have a smartphone to...
0: Oh, yeah, so it works through the Bluetooth phone. Yeah.
1: He's getting his phone converted to when he gets a call or message,
0: yep,
1: It just
0: goes into
1: reads
0: the further,
1: it to, further. Reads it to him.
0: Oh, isn't the technology marvellous? Gee, that's fantastic. Yeah. Isn't that great? That's right. That's brilliant.
1: But the,
0: yeah. Blimey.
1: He told me to go into OPSM.
0: Oh, yeah.
1: And they'll have it, but they didn't have it.
0: They didn't have it?
1: No.
0: Mm. Oh, well. Vision Australia seems to be the place then. Yeah.
1: Well, Vision Australia have got a lot of...
0: that sort of gadgets and things.
1: And I've just been given a device that you turn it on... and you sit the paper on it.
0: Yeah.
1: And it comes out on a screen like that.
0: Oh, okay. So it enlarges it all for
1: it
0: you.
1: It enlarges it.
0: So,
1: yeah.
0: So it brings it up on the screen.
1: And that's been a great help to me.
0: Oh, yes.
1: And that comes from my brother. My brother got it through the government.
0: Yeah.
1: Worth $3,000 or $4,000.
0: Oh, yes.
1: I'd imagine. But little things like that.
0: Well, it makes a heck of a difference. Like, that's just fascinating. How good is that? That's brilliant. Yeah. Marvellous what they're making now, the things, the electronic things. But that sounds that's enormous step forward, isn't it, to be able to, you know, just ask that, who's playing today, who am I playing against?
1: Yeah.
0: And then the voice starts reading out all the players.
1: Yeah.
0: Oh, that's brilliant. That is so clever.
1: There was another thing I was going to talk about was...
0: The aqueduct, was it?
1: The aqueduct.
0: Yeah, now what's happening? What's the latest?
1: Well, they're going to demolish it.
0: Yes, that's the plans.
1: They're going to have an open day.
0: An open day, aren't they?
1: An open day.
0: Ah.
1: And but you've got a book for it.
0: Oh, you got a book for it.
1: And
0: so this is happening when? In August, is it?
1: August sometime.
0: August. So they're going to do a bit of a... And who's doing that, actually?
1: The Bow and Water.
0: Oh, Bow and Water. Okay.
1: And
0: well, that's very good they're doing that. So you could go to their website, I'd imagine, and find out when this is on.
1: Yep.
0: A tour.
1: They're going to have guides there who will tell you the history of the place and why they're doing it and all sorts of things.
0: Well, I'd like to hear all the reasons why they're demolishing it.
1: I think it's a disgrace because it's one of its kind.
0: Yeah.
1: It's not doing any harm. But
0: oh, no, it's a tragedy, really, but, you know, that it's going to be demolished, but I don't know. It's just sitting there, isn't it? It's sad.
1: It is
0: sad. It served its purpose, and now it's just waiting to... but once it's gone, it's gone, but it all comes down to the mighty dollar, doesn't it, what things cost.
1: Well, that's true.
0: Well, it's going to cost them a lot to get it demolished, I'd imagine, too.
1: Yeah.
0: I don't know what time of year.

0: They're going to let the people know, and next minute it'll be
1: gone. Gone. Okay. Yes, it's a part of my life, having lived within probably half a K from there, really. St Albans Street, where I lived, it's not that far away.
0: St Albans Street.
1: It was always sort of there, and because there was no houses or any industrial area there in Breakwater in those days.
0: No.
1: And it was quite visible. But now, of course, since the industrial, a lot of people wouldn't even know it's there, that it's still there. Okay, we're running out of time. We're coming up to 2 o'clock. Thank you, Mick.
0: It's great
1: for you to come. And thank you so much. And thank you to our lovely listeners, of course, first and mostly. And to our great text messages there. Thank you, fellas. And yeah, bring a hard hack. That's a good idea, Steve, if we're going near the... I'm sure, yes, we don't want to be lumps of concrete falling on us, but I'm sure they'll keep us well away from it. But thanks, Steve, and Jason and David, Tony, everyone who texted in this today. It's been fantastic. Okay, we're off to the news. Bye for now.
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4: Hello, I'm Shannon Kirkwood. A former University of Sydney student has recalled how pro-Palestine encampments at the university and in class events led to him feeling concerned for his own safety. Independent candidate for the New South Wales Legislative Council and CEO of the Australasian Union of Jewish Students, Josh Kirsch, has appeared at the Royal Commission into Anti-Semitism and Social Cohesion today. He's told the hearing he felt universities took an approach to the encampments which was about hierarchy or risk mitigation.
5: We have also seen certain examples of behaviour overseas and things that were happening in other encampments that just made people feel threatened and concerned and actually were threatened and did experience violence. And so I felt very worried about my safety going onto campus.
4: The hearing continues. New South Wales police say progress is being made in the investigation into the kidnapping and murder of an elderly Sydney man. 85-year-old Chris Bagzerian was allegedly taken from his North Ryde home in a case of mistaken identity in February. His remains were found 10 days later. Police say the alleged coordinator of the contract kidnapping has been arrested and charged, along with three others, bringing the total number of arrests to 11. Detective Superintendent Andrew Marks says the individuals were operating as part of an organised crime network.
6: We're confident that we've arrested the main persons involved in this offence, but there are a number of people that we believe that may have had knowledge or may have committed some actions after the event and after Mr. Bagzarian was found, and we're still following up those lines of inquiry.
4: Consistent national rules are being called for to manage AI companies. Prime Minister Anthony Albanese will be outlining his government's response to growing concerns around AI tomorrow. Labor MP Ed Husic has told Sky News heading down the path of social license with tech won't work.
7: Their investors will ask questions about, well, why are you doing this when others are working without guardrails? So it really is incumbent on governments to set consistent national rules that protect Australians who already distrust AI from the toughest, hardest risks of generative AI.
4: In Thailand, negligence is one of the avenues being investigated by authorities following a deadly Bangkok bar fire. At least 28 people died and 70 were injured when the building caught fire late on Sunday. Survivors have reported difficulties in escaping the blaze due to locked doors and a lack of emergency exit signage. Police say the use of flammable materials as decoration may have facilitated the rapid spread of the fire, which originated near the stage. Back home, Tasmania police have reissued a plea to motorists to keep up to date as snow and icy conditions impact roads. Police say so far today they've received reports 7 vehicles have become stuck in the snow in Central Plateau. Snow fell across elevated parts of Tasmania overnight. It's forecast a third front will deliver further snowfalls tomorrow. Turning to sport, New Sydney Thunder head coach Andrew Freddie Flintoff will have his first game in charge on December 16. Thunder will open BBL 16 with a clash against the Strikers at Canberra's Manuka Oval. Matches on Christmas Eve and Boxing Day headline the next season of the Big Bash, with the schedule

0: released today. The competition will get underway in India on the 12th of December. And West Tigers coach Benji Marshall has rejected suggestions his relationship with departing 5'8" Jerome Luai has fractured. Luai is leaving the NRL club at the end of this season, a year earlier than anticipated. He's due to link up with the PNG Chiefs as their marquee signing in 2028.
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7: And to the weather for this edition of The Blurb, through until 4 o'clock today with myself, Dennis, on the panel this week, and Bernard, your host, who we will hear from shortly. But first, the weather forecast for Geelong and the Surf Coast area. We have for today, Wednesday the 14th of July. Forecast maximum in downtown Geelong, 16 degrees. Described as a shower or two, and there's a chance of between 1 and 4 mil. There's been a bit of drizzle around, so I'm not sure whether it's going to get to 4, but that's what's forecast. It's 14.8 degrees on the rooftop in downtown Geelong, and it's 15 out at Lara, and down on the Surf Coast at Eyre's Inlet, it's 12.5. Looking at the rest of the week, we have for tomorrow, Wednesday. It'll be partly cloudy. It'll be overnight quite chilly and 4 degrees. And then on Wednesday, 15 degrees, the top temperature with no rain. In fact, there's no rain for a few days in a row. On Thursday, cloudy, 16 degrees and no rain. Friday, partly cloudy and 15. Saturday, on the weekend, starting the weekend, 15 again, partly cloudy on Sunday as well, and 16. And on Monday, partly cloudy again, and 17, with a possibility of maybe a mill of rain. As I said, 14.8 degrees on the rooftop here at 94.7 The Pulse at 7 minutes past the hour of 2. And thanks to Alan and Mick for Tuesday Magazine today, and all the best to Tony, who hopefully will be back next Tuesday for Tuesday Magazine between 12 and 2 p.m. on 94.7 The Pulse. The text line is also open on 0488 877 947, 0488 877 947, and we would love to hear from you about any of the books discussed or the music or anything. So feel free to contact that number, 0488 877 947, to send a text directly into the studio. And this is The Blurb, and so we'll do this.

0: And as I said, this is The Blurb, through until 4 o'clock today with your host Bernard and myself, Dennis, on the panel this week. And before we get to Bernard and hear from him about his bits and other things, we'll take a piece of music. If he's well enough to give us some Bernard's bits. But we'll take this piece of music from Stan Getz and Astrid Gilberto and The Girl from Ipanema.
1: Coisa mais linda, mais cheia de graça, ela menina que vem, que passa, num doce balanço, caminho do mar. 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
1: Yes, the Pulse on demand, a great service and easy to use, and you can listen to it on any of your devices. So just go to the Pulse website and follow the links. Now it's time to head over at quarter past two to Bernard and his bits and some reviews. So we'll take Bernard now.
2: Now, thank you very much, Dennis, and welcome back, Dennis. Bernard has been in a bit of a muddle, as not unusual, as you know, but I'm delighted to tell you that we will be speaking with the well-known editor of R.M. Williams Outback magazine. They're very generous to Bernard. They've been sending me a copy of Outback for probably about 10 years now, and I think this will be about the third time I've spoken with Mark, but probably my fault. I had a bit of a glitz there somewhere and I didn't have a phone number for Mark, but we'll be speaking to him shortly. Meantime, of course, welcome back, Dennis, and it's always great to have Dennis in. He's been looking after me now for a
1: few years.
2: He might even say too long, but he's been looking after me very well, as, of course, Keith did us last week. I need a lot of help, and it's getting a little bit more cloudy with me sometimes. Okay. I better not have an interview with Mark Muller until I have him on there, so I better get back to my notes. So we have Mark on shortly. Last week I talked about two terrific books, and I just would always love to hear from you whether you do follow up on the books that I tell you about, because that's, I'm still trying to be the literature teacher, trying to encourage people to read, but it'd be great to know whether you do follow up and read, for example, Jock Sarong, whom I spoke with last week. Jock's terrific book called Cherrywood. Jock is from way down in Port Fairy. You may even be listening today. Thank you again, Jock, for last week's chat. And the other marvellous book, Ann Patchett, P-A-C-H-E-T-T, my absolute favourite contemporary American novelist. Now, I know there are probably lots of other, maybe even better American writers than Ann, but I keep going back to her books. They keep sending them to me, which is great. And her new one is called Whistler. I told you about it last week, and well worth a look. Meanwhile, I said I had already written all this 2 days ago, that a whole stack of new books had arrived. Well, lo and behold, I called in at the marvellous post office we have in Drysdale, and there was a stack of books waiting there for me. I'll tell you about a couple of them shortly. However, in the meantime, Karen Sparno, I hope that's right, yep, is pretty new to me. Her novel I've just seen is from a new publisher, Sanctuary Publishing. Know nothing about the book, The Angel's Song. Tell you more about it later. Ellen and Unwin have been with me for probably at least 10 of the 17 years I've been doing the program. They're very good. They know what Bernard likes, which is always good, isn't it? Saves me a bit of time. And a book, I've actually received two copies of it, so I've given one away already, but it sounds really interesting. It's about a Japanese spy in Australia during World War II. It's called Major Hashida's Notebook. Now, this may be of, pardon me, a special interest to people whose parents, relations of various sorts, were involved in World War II. It's quite a scary book. I've put in to get an interview with Craig, I can't even read my own writing here, Craig Collin, who is the editor. He's a well-known writer for Ellen and Unwin. And he's written the book as he's got hold of every bit of documentation he could from, government sources, etc. And then he's, as he says in a note at the start of the book, he used some informed guesswork. anyway, it'd be interesting.
1: So, Bernard, can we just break in for a moment? Because Mark is looking to do the interview at 2:20, which is just now.
2: Wonderful.
1: We have his phone number, so we might take a piece of music now and then be back with
2: That'd be lovely. Thank you very much. Thanks, Dennis, and we'll speak with...
1: And Leanne in the office.
2: Thank you. Thanks, Leanne.
1: And, we'll take another Stan Getz track, How Insensitive, and we'll play that one right now and hopefully be back with Mark.

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1: And now we will go over to Bernard and he'll be with Mark.
2: Yes, here we are, and we don't have to speak especially loudly, but some of the many long-time supporters, publishers, etc., of the Blurb, we've been going for about 17 and a half years already, but it wouldn't be possible except for dear old, the late friend of ours who was a long broadcaster on the Pulse said, why don't you contact publishers and they will look after you? Well, I've been looked after very well by all sorts of publishers, including the publishers of R.M. Williams Outback magazine. In fact, I think I've spoken a couple of times before to the editor, and I feel as if I almost know him. So I've given him a bit of a run around today. I lost his phone number, etc., etc. But that's what happens when you've got an octogenarian broadcaster, Mark. Welcome again to the Blurb, Mark Muller.
3: Oh, g'day, Bern, mate.
2: So how are you, mate?
3: As much as you are, as well as you do it when I'm 80.
2: And I always ask you, where are you, Mark?
3: Where am I? I'm sitting in my office. At home in Sydney.
2: You're in Sydney, yeah.
3: The North Shore of Sydney.
2: Yeah, and again, congratulations on another wonderful edition, and congratulations for the, well, to me anyway, the spectrum you give us. Well, it's probably not for us city dwellers so much, but it seems to me that so many of us, especially, I guess, Anglo and Irish Australians, we do have a connection with the quote-unquote bush, and you keep that all alive.
3: Ah, that's kind of you to say so. Outback magazine is for everybody, city and bush, Anglo, Irish, Vietnamese, Italian.
2: Indeed.
3: If you've got a love and a curiosity for and about Australia.
2: Yeah.
3: And Australia, rural, regional and remote Australia.
2: Yeah.
3: And Outback's absolutely a magazine for you.
2: And, of course, I've told you before, Mark, that in spite of having had my education here in Geelong and then for a short time in Sydney, I find myself, age 21, getting on a plane in three-piece suit and tie, if you don't mind, flying out to Parkes and spending 9 years teaching at a school in Forbes, Western New South Wales.
3: Oh, and did you keep the tie on for that nine-year period?
2: And a little bit of a shock awakening when my idea of farming was sort of, you know, occasionally watching some of the cousins shearing up at Meredith or somewhere, but actually having kids in my class who came from literally outback as far, you know, west of Broken Hill, et cetera, Oodnadatta and all those places.
3: Yeah, it's looking a peach out there at the moment as well. Particularly, there's been a lot of rain through that Oodnadatta country. Their roads were closed still only last week. I haven't looked at the Outback Road site recently. I was just sort of plotting before this call with a dear friend, Brendan Eblin, who spent a lot of time with the Royal Flying Doctor Service.
2: All right, yes, yes.
3: Country and whatnot, to do another drive to commemorate another friend of ours who, well, he was well into his 80s by the time he died, Dennis Bartell. Listeners might recall Dennis from his Outback exploits in the 1980s and 90s, particularly in 1985. Dennis walked from the Gulf.
2: Oh, yes. Yes.
3: Queensland, the Gulf, down to the Gulf of St Vincent in South Australia, solo and unassisted. And about 6 years ago, Brendan and another few chaps and I drove out there and put a plaque in on the French line web.
2: Oh, lovely.
3: Dennis was with us.
2: Did you ever come across a pilot out that way called Jeff Blore?
3: No, I don't know Jeff Blore.
2: Yeah, Jeff was from, I think he was from Broken Hill around about there. I had him at the college at Forbes, a lovely fellow. But now, of course, the stories, we'll talk about those in a minute, how the stories come to you, but a very strong feature of the magazine always is the marvellous photography. So how do you, what's the word, discover these wonderful photographers, Mark?
3: A number of ways. We take photos ourselves.
2: Yes.
3: A few good photographers on staff. We have a cohort of a couple of hundred people in our books all around Australia. We'd use 50 writers and photographers in each issue or thereabouts. And so how do we discover the photographers? We're either keeping our eyes out for people doing good work and then approaching them, or more often than not, photographers will pitch ideas to us. And we have readers who are always keeping us abreast of what's going on. So it's a combination of those things. The photo essay, for example, in the August-September issue, which rolls onto the presses tomorrow.
2: Oh, lovely.
3: A fellow called Ockett Maru.
2: Mm-hmm.
3: he's South African by birth.
2: Yep.
3: He's based out of Mount Gambier, spends a lot of time in Narracourt. He's a forester.
2: Right.
3: By profession, but he's an exceptionally good photographer as well. Uh-huh. Have a photo essay shot by Ockett going into the next issue on the Pinus radiata plantations and whatnot over in the southeast of South Australia.
2: Yep.
3: Sustainable, renewable and carbon sequestering industry that it is, forestry. And Ockett has their side running. And we found out about Ockett through another journalist down there by the name of Gretel Sneath, who, with her fisherman husband Andy, now has the customs house at Port Donald. Run as a sort of a guest house.
2: Lovely.
3: And Gretel knew Ockett and put Ockett onto us. And
2: wonderful.
3: Years ago. If we'll find good people, we'll keep working with them.
2: Yeah.
3: For as long as they're able to hold their finger to a shutter.
2: Yes. And Narracourt's an interesting place itself, of course.
3: Narracourt's a wonderful place.
2: Narracourt
3: was down there not so long ago. Been home a couple of times recently. But took Mum and Dad down into the Narracourt Caves, where they'd taken me as a small child, of course.
2: Okay.
3: Thought I'd return the favour. They're in their 80s now and relive some old times, as it were. And there's nothing older than a cave full of fossils, of course.
2: That's true indeed. Yeah, I remember visiting one in
3: region. Beautiful set of caves.
2: Yeah, Vietnam, we went through some caves. They were a tad scary for me, I must say, in my old age, but never mind. But, it's interesting, and you could probably talk about the readership of your magazine, but I guess, as I said before, most of us have a rural connection. You know, people in Geelong, I wouldn't know how many copies you sell in Geelong, but of course they're always in the library too, which is a wonderful thing about R. M. Williams Outback. But we all have a connection, don't we? Now, I may have mentioned when I interviewed you before that I now have a son, would you believe, who works for Mustad. He works with the biggest horseshoe manufacturer in the world. So work that one out. Having been raised in, you know, urban Australia all his life, he's currently just heading off. Actually, I think he's heading off today to China to do a little bit of. I think all this stuff's made in China anyway, like so much other stuff. But so many families still have that very strong rural connection.
3: Indeed, and anybody who wears clothes or eats food has a rural connection. Because, of course, that's at the heart of what happens in the bush, you know, in farming. It's about growing food and growing fibre, whether it's cotton or wool, and food, you know, vegetables, meat, whatever you fancy.
2: Sure.
3: It's got a rural connection. Sometimes, I know you're alluding more to the fact that, you know, country cousins, et cetera, which was often the case, you know, a generation or two ago. It's happening less so now. I mean, Australia is a deathly urbanised country and always has been. In the 1890s, we were the most densely urbanised country in the world.
2: Yeah.
3: Up there with Denmark. But we're still a densely urbanised country. But those country cousin connections, yes, are diminishing. That's why I reiterate that everybody's got a connection to the bush. Anybody who puts food in their mouth or clothes on their back has a connection to the bush.
2: But not only that, I've got a little note down here. It's interesting, isn't it, how many Aussie townies still love big hats, big belts, moleskin trousers. I was talking to someone earlier today saying that when he was a kid, and he's 10 years older than me, he said there were so many blokes around town in Geelong that had moleskin trousers.
3: Well, I'm in the wintertime is ideal moleskin territory.
2: I'd never forget again when I first arrived in Forbes. I couldn't believe, I actually had a pair, I haven't got a pair now. I couldn't believe Friday afternoon in the pub, you know, I felt a bit out of it because I actually wore jeans, whereas back in the 1970s, there weren't many people wearing jeans. So just a little bit more on the R.M. Williams. We've got a very big one in central Geelong now, a store. What's your actual Outback magazine's connection still with the R.M. Williams quote-unquote brand, tradition, etc.?
3: It's R.M. Williams Outback magazine,
2: yep.
3: Which is published by R.M. Williams Publishing,
2: yep.
3: Which is wholly owned by R.M. Williams Proprietary Limited.
2: Yeah.
3: You know, R.M. Williams as a boot and clothing company has, since 1944, had a publishing arm. So the boot and clothing company, the boot company, was established in 1932 by Reginald Murray Williams in the outback of South Australia, in sort of the Flinders Ranges, the northern Flinders Ranges, and Nepabunna and Copley. And then he moved down to his parents' house in Adelaide, in Prospect, so that's 5 Percy Street Prospect, which is still on the tug of the boots.
2: Yep.
3: And in 1944, he established Hoofs and Horns magazine, which wasn't brought about as a marketing exercise or anything like that. He'd been approached by a few fellows who were rough riders in the show circuit. So they rode the bucking stock, the bucking horses and whatnot. And they were feeling somewhat put upon by the organisers of the shows and decided they needed to effectively unionise to form an association to protect their pay and their rights and their insurance and whatnot. And they knew that Reg Williams was a man who knew horses and knew the bush, and he was a friend to the rough riders and he was a friend to the bushmen. And they said, look, Mr. Williams, we want to we need your help. We want to get a little bit organised so that we can do the right thing by each other when we're doing this dangerous work in all the shows. And so the Australian Rough Riders Association was founded.
2: Yep.
3: And they needed a newsletter to let everybody know what was going on. And that effectively was Hoofs and Horns. And that went on for decades upon decades upon decades. Many of your listeners would be familiar with the Hoofs and Horns magazine as it was published from 1944 through to the 1980s, early 1990s. Outback magazine is effectively the modern expression of that storytelling for the R.M. Williams business.
2: Yes.
3: Because one of the things that Reg discovered when he had put this newsletter together for the Rough Riders Association was that all of the people to whom he sold boots and clothing were buying the magazine. They were people who were interested in bucking stock. They were interested in the show circuit. They were interested in the equestrian circuit. And so he quickly realised that there was a good avenue to be able to communicate to his customers. And it doesn't mean that it was exclusive to R.M. Williams customers, or indeed an exclusive outlet for R.M. Williams products. He had all sorts of people advertising the magazine, competitors or otherwise, people who made saddles, people who made boots, people who blankets and cars and portable toilets and
2: blankets
3: and all sorts of things.
2: Yeah.
3: So we continue that tradition today. Of course, storytelling doesn't necessarily evolve. The platforms evolve. We've been telling stories to each other as you would know, and as your listeners know, listening to us talk now, we're storytelling beasties.
2: Yes.
3: And so we continue to tell stories at R.M. Williams about all sorts of things, and because of our deep connection to and origins in the Australian bush, we continue this celebration of life in the bush that is Outback Magazine. And Outback Magazine is not just sort of big hats and cattle and wide open spaces. You know, it could be a cafe in Dalesford.
2: Yeah, yep.
3: Be a teacher working in Carnarvon, as it could be a remote area nurse.
2: Yes.
3: You know, working on the Eyre Peninsula. If it happens in the bush, it can go into the magazine.
2: Yes.
3: You know, we delight in being able to share and celebrate stories from
2: and those connections,
3: the remarkable people in it is a beautiful, beautiful country.
2: I may have bored you with the story before. My dear dad, who of course, like many of his generation, dad would be 120 if he were alive now, but he left school at age 13, sort of did rouseabout jobs, but then he became a blacksmith. Well, of course, it was the early 1920s. So he fully qualified as a blacksmith, but unfortunately the motor car arrived about that time. So he had to sort of head off from Meredith and Elaine and head down to Geelong and get a job as a concreter, which became his sort of life work. But yeah, it's amazing how many people have connections, as you say, with the bush. Just by the way, which has got nothing much to do with your magazine, but I'm reading Clement Semler's 1966 classic, The Banjo of the Bush, at the moment, which I've just gotten. It reminded me that Banjo Paterson was much more than just a Macquarie Street bulletin versifier. He was an amazing reporter and probably would have been quite at home writing for R.M. Williams Outback magazine.
3: Oh, absolutely. I mean, he was a war correspondent. He was a fine horseman. And he lived a lot of what he wrote about, or at least he had more than just past and experience.
2: I think he deserves, and I'll be telling my listeners about the book next week, when Clement Samuels' book from 1966, in fact. So in your current issue, which I have in front of me, as you say, they're not just, they're certainly not cowboy stories in spite of your wonderful front cover. They do talk about, a lot of it is people who are fairly new to the country as well, Mark, fairly new to the outback, etc., or inland Australia.
3: Yeah, people from all over. I mean, you look at our profile, for example, Professor Angus Turner.
2: Yeah, wonderful.
3: An ophthalmologist who works out of Broome. He's South African, born in rural South Africa, but you know, he's doing amazing things with tackling glaucoma.
2: Yes, wonderful article.
3: The bush, but interestingly, is both his commitment to rural areas, but also the use of AI to help diagnose people's illnesses, and not just visual illnesses, but all sorts of illnesses. That's one of the things that, you know, the iris, you know, the eye is the window to the soul, and because you can have huge databases of irises in an online database, and then use AI to start looking for commonalities and symptoms and whatnot.
2: Yeah.
3: It's really ramped up the ability to head off any number of problems through that. So, yeah, certainly he's an example of somebody from elsewhere who's living a strong and meaningful life in rural and regional Australia. You mentioned the front cover, which I'll digress for a moment.
2: Yeah, that's a beautiful cover. It's incredible.
3: The Man from Snow River,
2: yes.
3: Bush Festival in Corryong, which is a celebration of Banjo Paterson's State Poem, The Man from Snow River, Corryong in the Victorian High Country.
2: Yeah.
3: Not a million miles from Geelong, but
2: no,
3: it's a bit different again.
2: A great way to get to New South Wales, we found.
3: Yes, indeed. The Murray River is the border, of course, and Tongan Station has the Murray as one of its borders, and Jack Riley was ostensibly the man from Snow River whom Banjo met and made the poem, and so that's the festival down in Corryong. Emma, her 10th challenge, the Open Challenge, she's won that for the 10th time, and what we see on the front cover is Emma going hammer and tongs in the wild horse cat.
2: It's a fantastic photo.
3: She's on her her fine mare, and there's a wild horse, and they have to run around, chase it around the arena, and put a rope halter on its neck, and then calm it down, bring it to a stop, and then gently lead it. And you know, they're wild horses, obviously, that they've put and brought into the arena.
2: Yeah.
3: But it's not a broken horse.
2: It's nasty animals.
3: Horsemanship and athleticism,
2: both
3: horse and rider,
2: yes,
3: to manage that is just exceptional. It's a stunning thing. I encourage anybody who's at all curious to get. Tens upon tens of thousands of people up into Corryong every year. It's in April, early April every year.
2: Yep.
3: That's a remarkable celebration of bush culture and horsemanship.
2: Dear listeners, if you've just joined us, welcome to The Blurb. This afternoon, my guest again, I think it's our third time, Mark, is the long time, no, I won't say too long, Mark, because he still sounds very youthful and energetic as he always is. We're talking about R.M. Williams' Outback Magazine, a marvellous look at a different Australia than probably you bump into at your local Woolies if you live in the Geelong region. But have a look at it sometime. You will find it in your libraries. Ask for it if you can't find it. But, of course, you will also find it in good bookstores and newsagents everywhere. R.M. Williams Outback Magazine. The current cover has a marvellous photo of a Snowy River champion riding flat out, as Mark was just saying, with a pretty wild horse in tow. So can we move just a little bit, without giving too much away, Mark, to the next magazine that's coming out shortly? As you said, it's with the publisher almost as we speak.
3: Yes, indeed. We signed off on all the files for the August-September issue yesterday and uploaded them to our printers. The magazine gets printed here in Sydney and then distributed throughout Australia. Without giving too much away, well, the main story in the issue is on renewables in the bush. So it's a hot button topic.
2: It certainly is.
3: Anybody who's got ears in their head and eyes knows right now. And we've been dealing with renewable energy as storytellers of Outback Magazine. I looked back on it. And you know, it was 18 years ago that we put climate change as an issue on the front cover.
2: Wow,
3: the,
2: good on you. Yeah.
3: The space has grown a lot since then in terms of both the deployment of renewable energy, the building of transmission lines, solar farms,
2: yep.
3: farms, and there's a lot of people upset about it. There's a lot of people who are really for it. And so it's, as I say, something we've been covering periodically for a long time. Because
2: the discussion could never hurt, Mark.
3: Powering the bush is an important
2: thing. That's right.
3: So we've divided 25, 26 pages, which we do every issue. We have a long-form story.
2: You do, yeah.
3: And it's on renewable energy in the bush at the next time. So Ken Eastwood's my colleague and a fine journalist and editor of decades of experience. And it was pretty straightforward, as complex as it is. His task was straightforward. It's like, go out there, Ken, and talk to people about who's doing what and what they think about it. Because there's so much noise. And it's very hard sometimes to cut through the noise.
2: Sure.
3: Whether it's the mainstream media who are following the fights and looking for the fights, or let alone social media, which has grown exponentially in the past couple of decades.
2: And alas, one could say almost.
3: Well,
2: because everyone becomes an expert on social media. That's what gets me a bit.
3: Well, yeah, sure. The thing that gets me particularly is that you can end up in echo chambers where you're only talking to people with whom you agree.
2: Oh, of course.
3: You then don't get the civil debate. Or the diversity of opinions, or indeed the delivery of facts that you ought to have in order to make it. You don't have to agree with everybody all the time. You don't have to even believe the same things, of course. But you can still have civil discourse. And so what we've done with this story in the next issue is to look at, they're called renewable energy zones, RESZ, REZ, renewable energy zones, from Gippsland to Gladstone and Western New South Wales.
2: Excellent.
3: And you know, talk to people who are for it, talk to people who are against it, look at some of the science, look at some of the impact, and have a balanced story that gives our readers the opportunity to sit back, digest it, and help inform their own decisions and opinions, whatever those opinions may be. I was interested, for example, an independent survey was conducted earlier in the year, a sample size of 2,000 people. So 2,000 is not bad for a poll. You
2: know,
3: probably got a 2% window of up or down with a sample of 2,000 to give you a perspective of what people are thinking. So 2,000 people who were living in renewable energy zones from Victoria to Queensland, you know, what they thought about stuff. And I was surprised because, you know, I follow the media and I look at social media, that there were only 17% of the people polled who actually objected to renewable energy zones. One poll is not a conclusion.
2: No, but
3: and you can agree with renewable energy without necessarily wanting a transmission line in your backyard, for example.
2: Yeah.
3: There's nuances to it. Nevertheless, it emphasised for me the point that sometimes the most noise isn't necessarily the majority opinion. It's just what's getting the attention. And that's not at all to denigrate the very real concerns that people have the suffering that some people are feeling. But there's also, as we found out in this story, and as your listeners can find out should they choose to read it.
2: They will, we know now.
3: a lot of people who are absolutely for it, who are doing well, and who see it as a part of the future.
2: Yeah.
3: We know that it's a hot button topic, and so for that reason, we've decided to put that whole story
2: up on
3: the website. Normally, you can only get a little taste
2: of course, on
3: the website, because we're a business. We need people to buy the magazine in order to continue telling stories. But because this is such an important topic, because it's so divisive.
2: But Mark, I think
3: the next couple of weeks we'll be putting the whole thing up on outbackmag.com.au. So you can have a proper read.
2: But the thing is, and I hope I'm not patronising at all, but I think the, dare I say, the bravery of R.M. Williams Outback, having, as I said, spent 30 years of my teaching life in Outback, well, inland Australia, I would say a lot of the opinions that are aired in R.M. Williams Outback would really challenge certainly the sort of parents that I encountered quite a bit, particularly in central West New South Wales, with the issues you're talking about.
3: Quite possibly. And that's a good thing, in my view. That's part of why we tell the stories.
2: I think it's terrific, yeah.
3: We do. And because, of course, we all need to be challenged.
2: And you invite the city people in and...
3: be agreed with. And I think even more importantly, we need to have an honest reflection of our lives and our endeavours.
2: Indeed.
3: And to do that through a positive lens, which is what we do with Outback Magazine. I'm from the country, I'm a country family.
2: Yep.
3: I've worked in this space for decades as a journalist on both pre and post Outback Magazine and since my role here. And,
2: yeah.
3: You know, we tell stories. We're not scared of telling difficult stories, whether that pertains to rural suicide or the devolution of health services in the bush or renewable energies. But we know, I'm absolutely convinced, that there are good people doing good work everywhere, that there are people who are tackling their adversity with a sense of strength and intelligence and dynamism such that they become both inspiring and informing of their space.
2: And
3: those stories in that way, from a position of respect, from a position of curiosity, but also from a position where you want to challenge people's thoughts and beliefs.
2: Sure. And if we only read the Metropolitan newspapers... Sorry. Issues about rural Australia don't get much of a look in the Metropolitan newspapers, which is why it's so valuable to have that sort of point of view you're presenting.
3: Yeah, it's again a part of the broader devolution. We talk about the devolution of health services, the devolution of media services.
2: Sure.
3: I did my cadetship on the Central Western Daily in Orange.
2: Oh, lovely.
3: That was in the early 1990s.
2: Yep.
3: Having moved up from South Australia to take
2: right,
3: a job.
2: Okay. I worked in Bathurst for a few years. Yeah, go on.
3: Yep. Bathurst on site.
2: Right.
3: We covered from Parks to Forbes.
2: Yeah, no, well.
3: Lithgow.
2: Yep.
3: With our weekly magazine.
2: Yes.
3: And the daily paper was Orange. Now that same paper it comes out sort of, it's got two people in an office around the corner.
2: Yeah, that's right.
3: And it comes out, you know, it's not a daily newspaper anymore.
2: Yeah.
3: So where do people get their stories from? Where do people in rural and regional Australia
2: right.
3: get their news? You get it from social media.
2: Yep.
3: You get it. You know, there are national newspapers, and the Financial Review and the Australian both have, you know, they will tell stories about the bush, but they're not entirely different.
2: Yeah, well, there's no paper from Forbes anymore. Mark, we're going to have to wind up, unfortunately. We've got a few other commercial people who keep the program alive. But thank you for giving us your time again today. I didn't mean to keep so much of your time, but you're a very welcome contributor to our little wireless program that I've been doing for a while now, and I'd love to speak to you again in a few years' time. But keep the work going, and thank you for the generosity of supporting the program, and good luck with your work in the future.
3: Oh, thank you very much, Bern. Thank you for having me, and thank you for continuing to tell stories to the people of Geelong through the radio.
2: Good on you, Mark. Thank you very much now. Bye now.
3: Cheerio, mate.
2: You're terrific.
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13: And I'm Liam Hare. 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
1: Indeed it is. And at 3.5 minutes to three, it's 14.7 degrees on the rooftop in downtown Geelong. And to get us up to the news and weather at 3 o'clock, here is again Stan Getz, and this time Oscar Peterson with Bronx and Blues.

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3: And welcome back to the second hour of The Blurb through until 4 o'clock today with your host Bernard, myself Dennis on the panel this week. Looking at the weather forecast for Geelong and the Surf Coast area, we have for downtown Geelong a forecast maximum of 16 degrees for today. We're a little off that pace and I'm not sure that we actually got to it. So it's 14.7 degrees on the rooftop at the moment in downtown Geelong. It's described as a shower or two and some rain, up to perhaps 4 mil. There was a little bit this morning, I believe, but yes, it's unlikely, I think, to get a whole 4 mil. Out at Lara, it's 14.1, and down at Aries Inlet, it's 12.8 degrees. Looking at the rest of the week, we have for tomorrow, Wednesday, a partly cloudy day after an overnight minimum of 4 and a top temperature of 15, with no rain. And that seems to be the trend most of the way through the week. Looking at Thursday, it's cloudy, a top of 16. Friday, partly cloudy, 15. Then the weekend, Saturday, partly cloudy, 15 again. Sunday, again, partly cloudy, but 16 degrees. And then on Monday, again, partly cloudy, and 17 with perhaps a mill of rain. So not a lot of rain in the forecast period, but we have had quite a bit up to now. All right, the time is now just gone 7 minutes past three. And we'll take a piece of music before we get back to Bernard. And this is from Christy Moore and it's Lanigan's Ball.
4: Now, you're going to have to put up with three Irish songs in this hour, folks. So if you don't like Christy Moore Irish...
5: In the town of the day, when Jeremy Lanigan bought the Doherty hat and a shilling, his father died. Made him a mannequin, left him a farm and 10 acres of ground. Myself, to be sure, got invitations for the boys and girls I might ask. Being asked, friends and relations danced like bees around a sweet cask. There was lashings of drink, wine for the ladies, but daddies and kicked up his beckon and tay. Norlands, Dolans, all to your gradies, courting the girls and dancing away. Well, songs went round, as plenty as was at the habit when some did through Tara's old

stepped out. I stepped in again, I stepped out, and she stepped in again, she stepped out. I stepped in again, learning to dance for Lanigan's ball. They were doing all kinds of nonsensical dances all around in the whirligig. Julie and I soon banished their nonsense out in the floor for a reel and a jig. Girls all got mad at me for the thought the seedings had fall. I'd spent 6 months in Brooks Academy learning to dance for Lanigan's ball. Well, the boys were merry, the girls all hearty, dancing around in their couples and groups. An accident happened to Terence McCarty. He put his boot to Miss Finity's soup. She fell down in the faint and she cried, holy mother. Her brothers and gathered them all. Carmody swore he'd go no further till he'd have revenge at Lanigan's ball. 6 long months I spent in Dublin, 6 long months to win the ring at all. Long months I spent in Dublin learning to dance for Lanigan's ball. She stepped out, I stepped in again, I stepped out, and she stepped out, and I stepped in again, learning to dance for Lanigan's ball. In the midst of the row, Miss Kerrigan fainted, all over cheek were as red as a rose. The bias that said she was panted to take on a small up to much, I suppose, suppose. Her boyfriend, that Morgan, powerful and able man, he saw his talent stretched up at the wall, tore the left leg from under the table and batted all round him at Lanigan's ball. Boys, oh, boys, 'tis them there was ructions. I got a kick from Fallon McHugh. I replied to his introduction, kicked up a terrible hullabaloo. Maloney the piper was near getting strangled, up in his pints, smoke creamy and all. Pipes and pints all got entangled, and that put an end. 6 long months I spent in Dublin, 6 long months to win nothing at all. Long months I spent in Dublin, learning to dance for Lanigan's ball. She stepped out, I stepped out, and she stepped in again, she stepped out, and learned.

0: There you go, Lanigan's Bowl from Christy Moore. And now...
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0: And you're listening to The Blurb on 94.7 The Pulse at 11 minutes past three. It's time to go over to your host, Bernard, for perhaps a poem and some golden oldies.
2: Oh, and all sorts of stuff as well, including mentioning that I was just thinking it'd be nearly 40 years since we saw Christy Moore. The mob of us from Kilmore went down to hear Christy, and I noticed in the paper the other day somewhere, he's still going, I think he's 81, so join the club, Christy, but yeah, Lanigan's Ball, which I sang as a young lad. No, I'm not a young lad, as a, I would say, mature age lad in my 20s and 30s now. The next hour is going to be a bit of a, well, not a mishmash. You would know me better than that. No, every week is a bit of a mishmash. But if you missed the first hour, you missed out on my speaking with the editor of R.M. Williams Outback magazine, a terrific interview, a most informative take from Mark, who told us all about the history of the magazine, which is interesting in itself, and of course the history of R.M. Williams, who was a remarkable old character. And, yeah, I had an indirect contact with him through a good friend of mine who used to teach at Sacred Heart College and then went to the Catholic College at Colac, science teacher, John. I don't know if he's still there, but anyway, told wonderful stories about R.M. Williams' 90th birthday, and his John's son was invited, as was John, the Prime Minister at the time, to sing at R.M. Williams' birthday. Remarkable character, a bit of a rogue in his own way, but the magazine is marvellous, and the tradition, even the shops, are quite remarkable if you've got plenty of money. I've still got my original pair of R.M. Williams boots. I think they're probably, they're at least 30 years old. I only use them in the garden, which I don't touch very often these days because I don't have much of a garden. I've got a nice bush garden. That's the way to go. Dennis, have a bush garden and all you do is occasionally have to pull a weed out, but I love it the way it is. Now, you're going to get bits and pieces of all sorts of stuff. Now, last week I told you about the worst film that I've ever seen, but I won't mention that again today, but I will mention two of the worst books that I've read for a long time. Now, there's a bloke who still gets published, and published by reputable publishers. His name is Tom Holland. Now, don't forget, you've got our number if you want to have a comment, because you could be a fan of Tom Holland.
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2: Now, I've got a couple of his, Dennis. I've got a couple of his books, and I did have a look again at one of his books I tried to read before. I haven't got down the date here. I think it's about 8 years old. It's called Dominion. Now, the man's name is, I said, Tom Holland, and he's a, quote, academic. I'm always wary of that term, of course. He's an academic from England. He's pretty good on the Greek-Roman, the classical history. He's not bad on that. Not that I'm an expert, right? I'm not an expert on any history, but I do know a little bit of, you know, I guess particularly what we call modern history, anything from about 1850 on, I'm not too bad. But his handling of that is absolute rubbish. Now, if you know anything about him, he's published by Little Brown, which is one of the, you know, a very reputable American publishing company. I just do not understand. Or maybe it's perhaps what Mark was saying if you're listening to the interview last time. He said one of the things he tries to do with Outback, and it certainly comes through, if you're looking for a, dare I say, a fairly conventional conservative, with a capital C, right-wing view of Australia, you don't get it in Outback. He has a very broad range of opinions, and apparently the next issue, as he said, picks up on a whole lot of stuff which is quite controversial. So I admire them for that, for having that breadth. And as I was saying to him towards the end, I don't know how people in the country can get a different point of view to what is fed people in the cities, which might be left or right wing, depending on which newspaper you buy, because there's a certain difference. There's no question about it. The Murdoch Press is very right wing. The Fairfax Press is sort of middle of the road, if not, some people would say, a little bit to the left. And then, of course, you have a couple of magazines, et cetera, that are probably a little bit to the left. But anyway, that's just by the by. Now, meanwhile, I've never mentioned books that I don't like, but I have to tell you about one which I hated so much after 20 pages. It's called The Butcher of Aberdeen. It's an Australian crime story. Forget that you've forgotten the name, don't worry. But I just want to tell you about this book. It is the worst book I have ever read or tried to read. I told you last week about the worst film that I've ever seen, the Robin Hood one with Australia's Own. Okay, no more about that because we're just giving publicity he doesn't need. But The Butcher of Aberdeen, I've mentioned it again, absolutely awful. Okay. Now, the other big question of the day is, Dennis, can Geelong win a game? I'll be there Thursday night. I think my grandson will go. He's still recovering from last week. My grandson, he'll be at school, so he won't hear this. But
0: well, I assume they get a couple of players back for the injured other three players.
2: Well, apparently the young guy is coming back. Now, I don't know whether he's the fellow with the funny name. He's been out for 2 weeks, and I hear on the grapevine that he was suspended for misbehaviour. But I don't know where I heard that from. Probably from my...
0: I've not heard that.
2: Yeah, and probably from my Melbourne son. He gets all the gossip from one of the radio stations.
0: I'm sure there's a lot of scuttlebutt around.
2: Anyway, he's a terrific little footballer, so I don't know what he's been up to, but he's a great footballer on the big lad.
0: He is, indeed.
2: We need him on the half-forward flank, even though the great little fellow, the new boy, whose grandfather used to play for Geelong, is playing very well too. That's enough about that. Now, currently, just a little bit about TV in passing, if I can find me a bit of paper. We've been watching a marvellous TV series. Of course, I don't think I've even got down here what channel it's on, so that's just as well. Now, it's called Star City. Now, I'm not sure about the authenticity of the history. However, the way it is presented, using actual historical people such as, if I can remember his name, what's his name? Was it Brezhnev? Was there a Brezhnev? Yeah, there was a Brezhnev, wasn't there?
0: What, do you mean Russian?
2: Yeah.
0: Yeah?
2: Yeah. See, that's how bad my memory is, Dennis.
0: He had a bit of trouble.
2: He did.
0: Towards the end?
2: Towards the end, yeah. Anyway, people such as him and Nixon are in power in their respective countries. It's the time of the space race getting really seriously. Now, what I loved about it is there's a lot of stuff about space technology in it, which usually is a turn-off to me because I just don't have that sort of a brain. I'm not a technical person, as Dennis knows. Everybody in the station here knows. But I found this series absolutely enthralling, and the acting throughout, the cinematography, the setting of the scenes, the dramatic lighting, etc. So if you haven't seen it, have a look at it. My only problem was trying to remember who everyone is because I need a little, I need a special, as well as having subtitles, I need to have a little arrow pointing at this is Bill Blocks because right. My short-term memory is getting so bad. I usually get Dennis's name right. The man who
0: it
2: managed...
0: It should be a little bit better than a fish.
2: Yeah, true. But Leo, I call Dennis, as you know.
0: Yes.
2: Leo's the manager.
0: You've been doing that for a little while.
2: I know. But anyway, it's getting worse. But yeah, you might let me know whether you thought that program is worth watching because we just loved it. And I think there's another series on the way. Okay.
0: So now, Helen enjoyed it.
2: Helen enjoyed it too.
0: Nothing wrong with her short-term memory.
2: No, nothing wrong with her short-term memory, fortunately. Well, she remembers what we're watching too because I do not remember what we're watching. As soon as it comes on and the theme music or something starts, I'll say, that's the show. Oh, dear. So no wonder I don't know the Geelong players' names, Dennis.
0: Fair enough.
2: Anyway, But they've got to get rid of that bloke in the back line. I don't like him much. Okay, now, well, I think we're allowed to do this poem today because he is he's a deceased poet, well and truly. And this comes, pardon me, from a collection of his poems which I've had since 1970. So that squeaks us in, Dennis.
0: If he's been deceased for over 70 years and no one else has a copyright?
2: He hasn't been deceased for 70 years, I don't think.
0: All right.
2: But he the poem would be at least 70 years old. Anyway, it's called by the wonderful Peter Porter. Now, Dennis and I have joked about this name before, but you think if you're going to be a poet, see, I was going to write poetry once and I was going to call myself, have a guess what, Dennis?
0: The most mischievous elf or...
2: Miles Patrick.
0: Miles Patrick.
2: nothing like John Butler.
0: So two first names.
2: Peter Porter. Oh, Miles Patrick, yeah. Mm. If my friend John B. Down the beach is listening, he'd find that amusing to find out that I was going to be Miles Patrick because he stuck to his name, John A. Bartlett. Good on you, too. Peter Porter. This is his poem called Civilization and Its Disney Contents. There's always a bit of satire, I should add, in Peter Porter. Dear readers, I offer you this impassioned book, or should I say this disquisition on culture, as impassioned as I know how to make it. It has so often been observed that what we want is usually to do with food or sex or comfort, but there are no systems in printing such conclusions, and systems are what separate us from the animals. They are the sublimity of our reasoning, the jolt to eye and brain of the facade of San Miniato. Our duty is to find them where others see only a jumble of contrivances, a slogging resonance, or the dirt-caked misery of the way the world survives. It will never be forgotten, let alone laureated, to say that the trouble with systems is that no one system can cover everything. To work, a system must be unified. And so you have before you my Hellenic Hebraic law, the tables of which I brought down from the attic, the University of Family Trunks and Secrets, but yet, like a hidden second diary or codicil to an unfair will, I offer you a few contrary commonplaces further to my systematic thinking. We are not put on earth to be happy, but to ensure the effective production of Daihatsu hatchbacks. Not even the Japanese could want to live in Japan. Turning the page. Though our lives are short, time is a terrible burden. Masters think that slavery is necessary to their riches, and slaves know that rich men constitute God's grammar. You must have met Reverend You must have met reverent aesthetes, patting rarest icons, and have known, while biting on their exquisite food, their incomes derived from mail-order jugs of Charles and Di. Nothing is too far from the grave's edge or the curtain slung before the fire, and all the Mickey, Dopey, Bambi bits are to keep your eyes from wandering to the dancing dials. And yet, why not? To be serious, you need a grant or to have secured tenure. The rest is journalism. And here's a second serious documentary on the survival of the beaver. At night, cicadas mourn the beasts prepared for market. Tuscan hills vibrate to generators and to rock and roll. The majesty of the Trinity wafts past an old cesspit. Bind up the sticks for strength. We are not fascists. What will they dig up afterwards of us? Donald Duck is quacking. His charges are off to school. He will not tell them he has cancer. I don't know what you made of all that, but probably need to read it again when you find your collection of Peter Porter poems.
0: Okay. Very good. You've got a golden oldie?
2: Oh, yeah, lots of stuff. I'm just having a having a little sip of tea and fiddling with my microphone because I've got a loose wire on my cheap, I don't know whose headphones these are. I don't know where mine disappeared somewhere along with other things that I keep losing. What are we doing? Oh, golden oldies, thousands of them today. One I will mention in passing. Can you hear me? Oh, you can hear me now, yeah. I can hear myself even. many years ago when I was teaching in Western New South Wales, we had a wonderful principal, and we decided that the kids out there, and they're all boys at that stage, needed a bit of culture. So here's a very, what's the word, adventurous, really. We took a day in November. It wasn't any particular day, but we decided this Wednesday in November would be, we would have what we called Culture Fest. Every teacher in the school was given, well, was given the job to come up with some mode of presentation that would be somewhat artistic. It could be visual, it could be auditory, it could be chalk drawings, it could be sculpture, it could be dance, it could be acting, it could be musical. Anyway, I don't know that we did it the next year. However, the culmination of the night were two things. At about 6 o'clock we had an evening, sort of, we called it a soiree, and we had actually I think she was the granddaughter of Norman Lindsay, the rather controversial artist associated with the Bullen, etc., etc. And she came and she brought, I think she brought about 50 original drawings by Norman Lindsay. Well, of course, Norman Lindsay was famous or notorious, depending on your point of view, for his depiction of nudes, if you don't mind, in early 20th century Australia. And these ones she brought were just fantastic. I mean, I don't know how they... I've never seen a huge number of nude drawings, but she brought about six amongst the collection of 50, but it was a wonderful exhibition. We probably had... Well, I should mention just in passing, the evening was a poetry session. Yes, in Forbes, in Central West New South Wales. We advertised it all around town, and we invited anybody and everybody who wanted to share perhaps a folk song, if they had one, and or a poem. It could be verse or poetry of any era, etc., etc. And anyway, we ended up with a two-hour program, which was just wonderful. Some of the boys did, you know, fairly predictable stuff. I think maybe even Slim Dusty might have got an innings at some stage. But we had a couple of the local doctors read poems that they'd sort of grown up with, and a lot of local business people, men and women, and farmers, etc. We had a wonderful evening. But as I said, the evening was launched by Norman Lindsay's granddaughter. And why I'm mentioning all that is I've just got hold of a beautiful little book published in, I think I just found out when it was published, 1978, called Norman Lindsay's Bears. And it's just got all the bears, including a lot of stuff from World War One. In fact, a lot of drawings from Lindsay, so I'm looking forward to having a good look at that. Lots and lots of golden oldies. The one I most want to tell you about, though, is Clement Semler's The Banjo of the Bush. Now, The Banjo of the Bush, of course, was Andrew Barton Patterson. Now, I don't know about you, but I had forgotten that there was much more to A.B. Patterson than the man from Snowy River. And yet I suspect that many Australians, contemporary Australians, even of my age, ever since the movie came out, which overwhelmed us all, we all loved it, and we went to see it in our thousands when it came out, whenever that was, some time ago now. But maybe it did send people back to look at his other poems. For example, my dad, who really only probably 10 years before the end of his life started, he would say, having time to do a bit of reading that he'd never done before. And I, of course, overwhelmed him with all sorts of history books, and he just loved reading pardon me, the collection of Andrew Patterson's, try again, A.B. Patterson's poems. Okay, so I found this book at the wonderful bookshop at the top of Moorabool Street, which I'm we're not allowed to speak about because they're not sponsors of the program or the station, but you know the one I mean. And it's called The Banjo of the Bush by Clement Semler. Now, Clement Semler, as I mentioned in the earlier program, was a well-known academic from South Australia, wrote for The Bulletin and a whole lot of other magazines. It's a wonderful book. I'm only about halfway through it at the moment. But let me see, I had a few things I've written down. The subtitle was the interesting thing, The Work, Life and Times of A.B. Patterson. That was the enlightening part for me because I had forgotten that Patterson was a renowned, not just national, but international reporter, having spent a lot of time during the Boer War, for example, in quite precarious situations, as many Australians were at the time. He wasn't a soldier, he was actually a reporter. And you can imagine how dangerous it was, because it was a sort of war that hadn't... It was a sort of guerrilla war that we certainly fought by the Boers that Australians, certainly not Australian reporters, were used to. So that's what I'm coming up to now. As I said, the other half of the human race, meanwhile, have had a whole lot of other stuff to say about the period that Banjo Patterson wrote about. When Clement Semler wrote his book, there were no, I would say, probably almost no female Australian historians. Dare I say that even when I taught Australian history, as I did at Year 12 level for quite some time, there I've always had a majority of boys doing history. Now, I don't know what that tells us. However, if you're interested in Australian history now, you will know that there is a terrific cohort of Australian female historians coming through now, publishing, and you've heard from a lot of them on this program over the last 6 or 7 years. So it was books like Damned Whores and God's Police, what a great title for a book, The Real Matilda, and of course the famous, infamous, notorious, controversial, The Female Eunuch changed all that. So maybe the whole white male Anglo-Saxon, and I could almost say Protestant, view of Australian history that's sort of immortalised by the people of the era of, a bloke I mentioned before, that I knew up at Armidale Uni, whose name, of course, Russell Ward, Clem Semler, etc., they created a view of Australian history that was, very much male-dominated. Anyway, as I said, it's a terrific book still, and I am really enjoying it, particularly reading the parts about Banjo's involvement in the events overseas, because, as I said, he's been celebrated mainly in Australia, I guess, because of his writing about the Snowy Mountains, etc., etc. How are we going for time, Dennis? We probably could probably play a little bit more music at this stage.
0: Well, yes, we will.
2: Yes.
0: We might play some station announcements.
2: 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I hope you pay attention to these people, dear listeners.
0: And then be back with some music, some more of Christy Moore. And The Wicked Boy sounds very wicked. Okay, here we go with some station announcements first up.
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I often wonder how these men must feel. 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
2: And I think I call that the Wicked Boy, but that's the Wicklow Boy. So I guess he comes from a county somewhere in Ireland, I would suspect. A great song, and I enjoyed it a lot. Now we'll go over to Bernard for more books.
3: More books indeed. And as I said, a big stack has arrived today, and I don't know when or how I'm going to get through them, but that's all right. The book I want to talk about, I mentioned a little last week, and I'm still working my way through it, by Robert Reich. And there's a photo of him on the front page. Now, nothing against short people. If my mate Joe, my coffee mate from Thursday, Joe, you know how much I love you, but Joe is slightly shorter of stature. Anyway, Joe, you would be the same height as Robert Reich, who has written this marvellous book called Coming Up Short. Boom, boom. A little bit of self-parody there. However, he certainly, Robert Reich has not come up short in terms of his life. He'd been very involved in American politics, well, pretty well all his life, and he's probably up to about his 70s now. It's written for people who probably know, well, you wouldn't grab the book to read if you weren't a bit interested in American politics. And of course, it's very hard to be, well, I think it probably is, to be interested in American politics at the moment because of the idiot that we have controlling the world virtually at the moment. But you and I can't do much about that, so I'm not going to say any more about it. But a lot of the assumptions he makes at the start of the book are based on his involvement in what he would say was authentic political leadership in America, namely President Obama, and to a large extent, even before that, he was a public servant, we'd say in Australian terms, during the presidency of President Clinton. Now, I guess I haven't read much about the political achievements or not of Clinton, although I did read it at the time. And of course, we remember him mainly because of his randiness and his inappropriate behaviour in public office in other areas. However, I think he probably did achieve politically, internationally, a lot more than the current job that's in there at the moment. We're not allowed to mention him anymore. Anyway, the interesting thing about the subtitle, I think, Reich says the subtitle, A Memoir, notice, of My America. So I suppose when he says that, and I've talked about this week in Wake Out, probably boring you silly, but remember I did try and teach Australian history, people's versions of Australian history, I probably should say straight away. So I think it's good that he calls it a memoir, first of all. So in other words, he doesn't go into absolute cold-blooded, this is exactly what happened, but it's also of his America. So, of course, it's coloured by his own political views, which are probably left of centre, which don't have to be very left in America, of course, to be left-wing, because one gets the impression that publicly many, many, if not all Americans, tend to be probably a little bit to the right of, I would think, the convinced liberals.
2: Genghis Khan?
3: Yeah, maybe even Genghis Khan, as Dennis chirps in there. Okay, anyway, it's a terrific book. I'm only halfway through it. I'll tell you about it now because it'll take me probably another year to finish it. He's been a professor of public policy at the University of California, Berkeley, very famous American university, particularly during the 70s, where he went himself, by the way. He's written for most important American magazines and newspapers, Atlantic, New York Times, Washington Post, etc., etc. And he also puts out a newsletter, which apparently is well-read by a lot of politicians as well. When you think of the era he was talking about, the Civil Rights Movement, Martin Luther King and his assassination, the Berkeley free speech movement, remember all that back in the 1960s and 70s. The murder of RFK, who can ever forget it? The Vietnam War, Eugene McCarthy attempting to become a too left-wing for the Democrat Party, really. The great economist, who was a great friend of his, John Kenneth Galbraith, whose big textbook was a textbook of mine when I was doing my degree, teaching at Harvard and then working for Clinton and particularly Obama. So he's had a remarkable life, and as I said, he struggled a little bit because he was 4'11" at his height, and he sort of got well, cheeked about it all his life, as unfortunately a lot of smaller people do. His question is really, did his generation, when you think of some of the great people who were around in those days, is America nowadays better because of that? Is the world any better? Very sobering questions. Now we've got the so-called space race on again. Okay, every time I use a certain products at home, I think, you know, we wouldn't have those if it hadn't been for man going to the moon. However, is the world a better place because of what happened in the last few years? So, it's in six parts, the book. The first two are about his early life, so I sort of skipped that. And then he goes into chapter 4, 5, and 6. He talks about the corruption that he saw happening around America, all over America, not just at federal level, but at the state level. And he condemns it. He says, we could have done better. I mean, if you're going to have a country which holds itself up as the greatest democracy the world's ever seen, and you hear it every night on the news from the man whose name I'm not going to mention. He said, yeah, okay, Europe was partly reborn because of what America did. There's no question about that. If you read your contemporary history, you know, the history of 1930s up until the 1950s, if it had not been for America, you wouldn't have had the resurrection that we've seen, particularly when you think of the reconstitution of Germany and to what it is now. It gives Bill Clinton a bit of a serve, not so much for his moral behaviour or his private life, I suppose, but he just reckons he makes a lot of bad decisions. He's very much a fan of the much maligned Bernie Sanders. I must say I've always been a bit of a fan of his as well. However, as he said, he reckons the worst villains in contemporary America are the Wall Street financiers and the politicians who cater to him, who fawn to him, etc. Anyway, a book that only for people who are politics nuts, as I am sort of, but it's a wonderful book. You might be able to ask for it at your library. Robert Reich, coming up short. Ask for it at your library. 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
2: You are indeed, and just a reminder that Crossroads is coming up with Doug at 4 o'clock today, from 4 till 6 p.m. today. So keep that dial stuck on 94.7 The Pulse, because he has some great roots, blues and new music for you to digest. So stay tuned for Doug and Crossroads after The Blurb and after the news and weather. And is there anything else you've got, another book you've got to review?
3: Thousands.
2: Because we've got about 10 minutes.
3: Yeah, we've got another piece of music to play, but I want to tell
2: you
3: about... That'll
2: be the play-out piece, though.
3: Yeah, I want to tell you about a book I've just got hold of by the wonderful late Larry McMurtry. Now, you'll say, I don't know anything about Larry McMurtry, but if I mention Lonesome Dove, those of you who are a little bit of fans of good television might remember that years ago, Lonesome Dove was a TV series, and I Googled it on whatever you Google on. I don't know whether it was Google or something or other, but I found it on my TV this morning before I came in, and it has, see, I've forgotten his name already, but as I looked at it, I think it's at least 30 years old, and our Doug probably knows what I'm talking about. You listening, Doug? Lonesome Dove?
2: No,
3: he's too young.
2: His head.
3: He's too young.
2: Yeah, he's a young lad.
3: Anyway, I'm trying to think of the actor's name. He's very well known. He's the bloke who was in Apocalypse Now who says, I love the smell of napalm in the morning. What's the actor's name? Come on. You know Dennis knows. I love the smell. He's riding in over North Vietnam bombing and he says, I love the smell.
2: Vietnam War.
3: Yeah.
2: Yeah, he's the radio jock.
3: No, that was Robin Williams.
2: Yeah.
3: The guy coming down in the plane, they're bombing Vietnam, and he says, I love the smell of napalm in the morning.
2: Oh, right. Missed that bit.
3: Okay. Anyway, Larry McMurtry has written a book called Streets of Laredo. Now, I am only halfway through it at the moment. If anybody has a copy of Lonesome Dove, the novel, I might even buy it off you. I might even pay a decent price for it, because no one has it anywhere. My mate at the bookshop, top of Moorabool Street, says his father, who's had the bookshop in on the river up at Yarrawonga has been after it for 20 years and can't find a copy. Anyway, I'm reading Streets of Laredo, and if you have a love of, you know, in my case, going to the Pix Theatre in Elizabeth Street, West Geelong in the 1950s and 60s to watch cowboy movies, this is wonderful because it is solidly based on history of America, so we're just after the Civil War, okay? The characters in it have already been well and truly explored in The Lonesome Dove, which was about a cattle ride from central Texas, probably, right up to Montana. And as I said, the TV series is wonderful, tells you all that. I can't think of the actor's name. Okay, so 20 years later, most of the blokes from Lonesome Dove are dead. One of them has been given the job. His name is Captain Call. He was a Texas Ranger originally. Been given the job of chasing down a fella called Joey Garza. It says here he's an elusive bandit. Well, he's not only an elusive bandit, he's a killer. Now, good old Larry McMurtry, there's no, you know, we've talked about it, Dennis, on the program before. You can't watch a TV show, particularly from Europe at the moment, it doesn't have lots of F-bombs in it.
2: Yes, seems to be common.
3: And I get so sick of it. Anyway, you'd be pleased to hear that Streets of Laredo doesn't have any swearing in it, which is... I'm sure they swore like cowboys. anyway, so the great thing about the book is that he, as I said, he brings up a whole lot of characters we know from history. For example, guess who appears? John Wesley Harding, immortalised by Robert Zimmerman. John Wesley Harding was a friend of the poor. Come on. Are you letting me down today? Don't you know the song? John Wesley Harding was a friend to the poor. Oh, dear, I'm having a bad day today. I'm getting too old.
2: So Bob sang that, did he? Bob sang that.
3: Bob Dylan. Yeah. I was going to get you to record it, but I thought I won't ask you to do it today. Okay,
2: today.
3: Not today. He's now in about his 60s. Dear old Captain Call. So he's a bit on his own, and unfortunately he gets as his sidekick a very naive, a very young, drippy, I would say, in Australian slang terms, deputy who's useless. But fortunately he picks up also another character who's in the first book called, wait for it, P.I. Parker. P.I. Parker. Everyone has a great name. And he becomes his sidekick. But the trouble is P.I.'s left behind a lovely wife who has an interesting history. She'd been a whore in early life. But he leaves behind her and three children, so he's got that dragging him. But fortunately picks up with a wonderful old Native American who's, of course, doesn't ride a horse, so he literally runs alongside the horses all the time, which is not bad when you're travelling through hundreds of miles of
2: Texas. Those horses can go pretty quick, too.
3: Yeah. Anyway, look, it's a terrific read. I'm only halfway through it, but if anyone else is familiar with the work of Larry McMurtry, love to hear from you. If you're not familiar with it, this book is part of a quarterly, no, it wouldn't be a quarterly. Anyway, there's four books in the series. Lonesome Dove's the first one, 1985. Then Streets of Laredo, 1993. Dead Man's Walk, 95. And Comanche Moon, or the Americans probably say Comanche, 1997. And dear old Larry went to his reward. Apparently, my mate who was on the program and has since gone to God went to Larry McMurtry's bookshop. He has a very famous bookshop somewhere in Texas that has apparently every book about cowboys that's ever been written. And anyway, you very might good. Like to chase those up. If you do know anything about Larry McMurtry, I'd love to hear from him.
2: Yes,
3: and gee, if you had that book,
2: and you still
3: I would
2: have
3: even
2: time,
3: offer you
2: folks,
3: some money.
2: It's 5.5 minutes
3: we
2: to
3: are.
2: 4, 0488 77 947 if you know anything about that. We'll take these station announcements now.
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2: It is indeed 94.7, The Pulse, and we're coming up to 4 minutes, or 3.5 minutes to four, and then Doug will be on the airwaves after 4 o'clock. So, Bernard, what do we have up next week?
3: No idea.
2: Okay. No,
3: I'm hoping again. I've got George Megalogenesis book here I was going to talk about. I haven't got time now. Will next week. Only got it today, called Three Shocks. Who are we becoming in the 21st century? Now, people interested in politics would know of George. He used to be on TV a lot. He's since become an academic for his sins. Teaches at the University of Sydney, I think. But this is his new book, Why? Who Are We Becoming in the 21st Century? So I'm trying to try and get him. Plus, you know, I'll have a couple of guests, I hope, next week.
2: Very good.
3: Thank you again, Dennis, for all the hard work.
2: No, that's fine. And we'll take our final piece of music for today. And again, it's from Christy Moore. And this is a track that's entitled, and let me get it right, Sacco plus Vanzetti.
3: Yes.
2: So,
3: yeah.
2: Can you explain
3: about
2: that?
3: American Labour heroes.
2: Oh, are they? There you go. Heard a known. All right, we'll take that track and get us to the news and the weather. So until next week, it's bye-bye from all the week after for me. It's bye-bye from me. And
3: ta-da from me. Bye-bye.
2: Okay. Bye.
7: Oh, say there, did you hear the news? Sacco worked at trimming shoes. Vanzetti was a travelling man, pushed his cart around with his hand.

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2: Yes, the weather for Geelong. It is currently 15 degrees, just over 15 degrees here in central Geelong. Predicted to have a shower or two. Well, I think we've had one or two of those during the morning. Tomorrow, Wednesday, we're looking at a top of 15 and partly cloudy. Thursday, 16 and cloudy again. Friday, the 17th, we're looking at 15 degrees after an overnight of 5. Partly cloudy. It's repetitive, I know. Saturday, 15 degrees and partly cloudy. Sunday, 16 degrees and partly cloudy. Monday, 17, so it's getting a little warmer, but still partly cloudy. That's the weather for the coming week.
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I'm Doug Morellan, and you're listening to this program, Crossroads on 94.7 The Pulse here in Geelong. A program that brings you, hopefully, some great roots and blues music. We've got some more of that today. We've got some more new music as well. We've got plenty of Aussie music. And we're going to have a little bit of a deeper dive into an English singer-songwriter, blues guitarist, Danny Wilde. We'll have a listen to three tracks from Danny, and I think you'll enjoy them. We're going to get straight into it. Thank you to the Blurb team, to this week, to Dennis and Bernard. We thank you for your program as always. I also give thanks for my subscribers, John, Tim, Keith, Bernard, Jeremy, Dennis, Monty the Dog, Ray Lawine, Emma and Leanne. Thank you so much for subscribing. I really appreciate that. And don't forget, if you want to support this station, if you want to see this station continue, the only way to do that is to fund us. And that's through either subscriptions or sponsorships if you're a business. Go to our website and follow the links there is the best option. All right, I'm going to start off with Foggy Josh. I've played a couple of tracks of Foggy's over the last month or so. Foggy released his folk blues originals LP just this year. It's his first album, and it's a sensational album, I think. He's got a great voice and some excellent guitar finger picking. So I hope you enjoy this track I'm going to bring. It is 99 Miles High.

up on a high.

That was a very mellow introduction to the show, wasn't it? But a beautiful song all the same. Foggy Josh, that was. Joel Spence is another Aussie, and this is another new single release. And it's a track that celebrates every hard-working Aussie across the nation, both in the country and in the city. It's called Muster Time.

Now, that was Nathan Seeks, local artist here down Geelong, and also son of the Pulse's own Mark Seeks, who does the Latte Line program every Tuesday morning at 11 o'clock. So that's Nathan Seeks, and a track from his 2023 album, Something Rare and Beautiful. Great track. Don't forget, if you want to join the conversation, you can text in 0488 877 947, 0488 877 947. And Graham Lang has already done that. So, hi, Graham. Glad to hear you're listening. And, yes, I can probably do that request for you next week. I'll get straight to it. Graham Lang, of course, does his own blues show from Inner FM in Melbourne every Monday morning between 6 and 9 a.m. So tune in to listen to Graham over your cornflakes. Michael Larkings. This is another new track. Michael Larkings is a singer-songwriter based in Sydney. It's on the fringe of sort of roots. It's a bit rootsy poppy, if you want to call it that, rootsy pop. But I quite like it. It's a track called Spread Your Wings.

0: Hello, I'm Neil. 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
4: 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The Rag Picker String Band is an acoustic folk blues band with three members, Rich Del Grosso, Mary Flower and Martin Grosvent. And this is a track of theirs called Minor Blues.

Yeah, sorry about that little mix-up at the start of that. Pressed the button and I hadn't advanced onto my next track. So that's okay. That was 50-50 from the Quintus McCormack Blues Band. And that was from their album of 2009, Hey Jody. Quintus is a Chicago blues guitarist, singer, songwriter, and been around for a little while now. Okay, Zora Young is someone else I came across during the week, and I'm going to play a track of hers called Girlfriend, and this is from the year 2000. Zora grew up singing gospel, even though she had Howl and Wolf in her family tree. She eventually turned to R&B and blues and has performed with many of the greats. So this is Zora Young and Girlfriend.

Yeah, Zori Young and girlfriend. Mentioned before about the text line 0488 877 947. I've also heard from Phil. G'day, Phil. Glad you're listening in as well. And you'd like to hear some Hound Dog Taylor. Well, I think that's a pretty easy ask. I can certainly do that for you. Stay tuned next week. Chuck Prophet, well-respected artist in the alternative roots scene from California, and this is his track, Wake the Dead. I've also heard from Phil. G'day, Phil. Glad you're listening in as well. And you'd like to hear some Hound Dog Taylor. Well, I think that's a pretty easy ask. I can certainly do that for you. Stay tuned next week. Chuck Prophet, well-respected artist in the alternative roots scene from California. And this is his track, Wake the Dead. Chuck Prophet, well-respected artist in the alternative roots scene from California. And this is his track, Wake the Dead.

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0: And now a little something from the legendary piano prince of New Orleans, James Booker. Passed away in 1983, so he's been gone a little while now, but in the early days, that's what he was known as, the piano prince. So here is... One for the highway.

Bad Bad Whiskey by Simon Kinney Lewis. And I think Phil enjoyed that one. Thanks, Phil, letting me know that. I do apologise again. I'm having a few gremlins in the system here today. I don't know why. It's probably me. But I did end up playing something over the top of that, or underneath it at least. I don't think it came through too loudly, but I do apologise for that. Yeah, Simon Kinney Lewis, Aussie virtuoso guitarist, but a great singer-songwriter who has also played with the likes of Robin Ford and Chris Kane, so pretty impressive. Big L and the Heavyweights, a blues group from New Orleans. They range from Cajun to Zydeco, blues to rock and everything in between. This is a new release of theirs, new single, and it's called I Want to Know.

0: that took out a contract to kidnap a elderly person, not Mr. Magzarian, but another person. We will continue to investigate that and bring those responsible that brought that contract to being to be held to account.
1: Consumer group Choice says it welcomes the outcome of an investigation which will see thousands of energy customers receive refunds. Laura Devoy has more.
2: Choice says its complaint to the ACCC against Origin centred on claims about savings. Today, the Australian Competition and Consumer Commission has announced Origin will refund over $270,000 to more than 4,500 Origin ongoing Saver Plan customers. Origin has not admitted to breaching Australian consumer law, but says it's providing refunds in response to the ACCC's investigation. Choice says this outcome highlights the need for the introduction of a new energy consumer duty, so energy retailers are required to deliver fair outcomes for consumers.
1: A wildlife quarantine facility will be expanded after more sick seabirds were discovered, sparking fears a deadly strain of bird flu may have reached another state. A Sunshine Coast refuge is caring for a sick northern giant petrel that was found on a beach while they await test results. If it comes back positive for H5N1, it would be Queensland's first bird flu case, also marking a fourth Australian state being affected. Twinnies Pelican and Seabird Rescue, a registered charity, has employed a builder to expand its quarantine facility area in anticipation of more sick birds arriving. The owners told AAP it will be finished within the week. And overseas, the war between the US and Iran is continuing today, with the White House formalising its re-engagement of the war in Iran. US President Donald Trump announced overnight that his nation would reinstate its blockade of Iranian maritime traffic. He also said the US would impose a toll of 20% on all cargo shipped through the strait. As America resumed strikes on Iran, so too has Iran's Revolutionary Guard Corps on the US. And taking a look at sport, Collingwood's Billy Frampton will front the AFL tribunal this evening to challenge his one-match ban. The suspension was for rough conduct against North Melbourne's Matt Whitlock last Friday. And meantime, in NRL, Benji Marshall has refuted claims that a fractured relationship with Jerome Luai led to the 5/8 early exit from the West Tigers. Marshall insists the shock decision was due to the club's long-term success and next generation of talent in mind.
3: We've been talking for the last 4 or 5 weeks, open and honestly about where we're at as a club, and then also where we're at in terms of Jerome and his role moving forward. Now, obviously, he made the decision to go PNG, which is all good, and we supported him through that. And then now we've made a decision based on what we think is best for our long-term future.
1: The Tigers coach also confirmed Luai would remain his side's first choice 5/8 for the remainder of the 2026 season.
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9: Yes, the weather for the remainder of the day, it should stay fine, but it's currently sitting on 12.5 degrees, so not that warm. Tomorrow, Wednesday, we're looking at 15, partly cloudy. Thursday, 16.

cloudy. Friday, 15, partly cloudy. Saturday, 15, partly cloudy. Sunday, 16 and partly cloudy. Monday, 17 and partly cloudy. So not much rain on the horizon there at all, but pretty steady temperatures, although just rising slightly towards the end of the week. 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I mentioned at the top of the show that I was going to bring you an artist called Danny Wilde. Danny's an English singer-songwriter and guitarist known for her fusion of roots genres, blending the blues with country, gospel, soul and some Americana. She's generated quite a strong international following, and this album, released in May this year, brings together highlights from a decade of her recordings for the label Vistone, and it showcases the breadth of her music. So the album is the Vistone Sessions, Vistone being the record label, and this is Danny Wilde. I'm going to play Hound Dog, a familiar track, Hound Dog, Don't Quit Me Baby, and Bumblebee. Let's go listen to Danny Wilde.

Yeah. Hope you enjoyed that. That was Danny Wild and three tracks of hers, and quite varied in her styles. And it's a pretty good album, actually. One that does celebrate, as I said at the start, the breadth of her repertoire. Moving on to Shirley Jackson and her Good Rockin' Daddies. They're a Nova Scotia-based blues and swing band led by vocalist and saxophonist Shirley Jackson. They're known for their blend of jump blues, swing and traditional R&B. This is a track from 2012 called The Best I Ever Had.

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5: And that's what you're listening to, 94.7 The Pulse. It's Crossroads. I'm Doug Morellan. Don't forget, as a few people have done already today, you can text in on 0488 877 947. And Keith, thanks for texting in. And yes, I'll do what you ask. Okay, Lazy Eye, South Australian band. From what I've seen, anyway, not touring as often or as widely as they used to, but they are still working. Facebook shows them still doing a few gigs. So it's Lazy Eye and Black Hill.

That was the wonderful Galia Volt, a Belgian blues rock singer. I've played a little bit of her lately. She's, as I said, singer, guitarist, drummer, songwriter. And yeah, I actually featured her two shows ago, I think it was, and I played a number of her tracks. So there's a bonus, Galia Volt. Probably one of the finds of my year so far to come across her. And before that was Aussie band $1.20 Blues Band, Melbourne-based five-piece outfit known for their sort of raw, high-energy Chicago-style blues, and that was Don't Ever Let Nobody Drag Your Spirit Down. 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Monster Mike Welch is an American blues guitarist and singer from Boston, Massachusetts, and here's his track, Keep On Walkin'.

the highway side.

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5: And welcome back to Crossroads on 94.7 The Pulse. Thanks, Phil, for texting in. I thought you might have enjoyed that Johnny Winter one. Did cross my mind. Thank you so much, as I said earlier, for tuning in. Buddy Guy, his album last year was a wonderful album, Ain't Done With The Blues, and for someone as old as he is, he still ain't done with it. So here's his track, Swamp Poker.

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Swamp Poker, that was Buddy Guy from last year. I think I said last week that I need to play more John Lee Hooker, and perhaps I should play one every week. Well, we'll see how that goes, but I've got another one today. So I'll play one now from the great man himself. This is I Love You, Honey.

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And that's about all we've got for the show today. Thank you all for tuning in. Thanks for those who've texted in. Thanks to my subscribers, John, Tim, Keith, Bernard, Jeremy, Dennis, Monty the Dog, Ray Lewine, Emma and Louise. Sorry, Leanne. How did I get that wrong? Thank you. Thank you so much. And we'll see you next week at 4 p.m. next Tuesday. And we're going to go out with a little bit of Mystics with... going out... I'm making a few mistakes today. Going out with the Reverend Peyton's Big Damn Band and Too Cool to Dance. See you again.

Hello, hello, hello. Peter De Koning, 94.7, The Pulse out of Geelong. Also known as Pistol Pete, bringing you sort of that songs from your life, those memories, those old ones. Phil Collins, Another Day in Paradise, 1990, was number 16 on the charts. Great song, sort of addressing the consequences of ignoring the needy and the homeless. And he says he sort of just, he didn't intend to write a song like this. He sat down at the piano, just started playing. He said, I'll put it on track just so I forget, don't forget the melody. And he said, well, maybe I'll just see what words come out. And it just came out. He just said, she calls out to the man on the street. He said, I didn't really intend to write a song about the homeless. But at that point, I realized it just worked. And I just made it happen. October 1982, number 15 on the charts. Ice House, Great Southern Land, 94.7 The Pulse. Thanks for joining me.

You're with Peter de Koning, 94.7 The Pulse, bringing you the hits of your life, all those great ones from 70s through to 90s. Now, that was Safety Dan's Men Without Hats. It was number 5 on the charts in 1983 in October. And as they say, the song's about non-conformism, okay? People, leaving people alone to just do what they want to do. And his brother Ivan said he was, you know, in a club and bouncers were hassling people when they did the pogo. Now, that was a dance, sort of a new wave song dance in the early 80s. And Ivan said, I was telling people it's okay. You can slam dance if you want to. Now, who remembers Falco? This was a song that was just so massive. It just went huge. It was Rock Me Amadeus. It entered the charts at number 19 in 1986 in May.

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Dave Dobbin and Herbs, number one on the charts in 1987 in May. Slice of Heaven, what a great song. Now, this next song, Wham! Careless Whisper, was number one on the charts 1984 in September. And contrary to popular belief, the song was not based on an actual event. He made it all up while sitting on a bus.

remember Back to the Future, Huey Lewis and the News. Now, there was a song, Power of Love. It went to number one in 1985. Now, they were actually working on the song when the movie was already in post-production. They delivered the song and most of the movie was already mixed. So they had to find a place for it, and it was the skateboard scene. Nothing to do with love, but it worked. Also, Lewis actually had a cameo scene in the movie, played the teacher judging the auditions, and when they start playing the song Power of Love on stage, he says, "It's way too loud. Here we go."

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Languages from the north to the south. There's something for everyone. 94.7 The Pulse.

You remember this one. Heavy D and the Boys was number 3 on the charts 1991 in September. Before that, also September 1990, number 9 on the charts, our own John Farnham, Chain Reaction. Now this next one keeps us in 1991, but this time in April, was number 1 on the charts and maintained that position for a long, long time. It's Roxette. And Per Gessle wrote the song after his girlfriend left him a note saying, "Hello, you fool, I love you." Obviously written in Swedish. You know what that is? He then added the whistling onto that after watching Monty Python's Life of Brian, where they do that whistling in the song. He did it 12 times, but he nailed it. Joyride, Roxette on 94.7 The Pulse.

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1: 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Go and jump on that. You can see who's playing, who's on air, what's happening, any special things happening. And you can also subscribe, as we just said. Very important for a community station to keep us going. So please jump on there, have a look. 1994, enter the charts at number 13. The Counting Crows, Mr. Jones. Sort of a commentary on fame. When everybody loves me, I will never be lonely. Thanks for joining me.

Roxy Music. More This, what a great song. Entered the charts at number 10 in 1982 in June. Love this song. Great, great track. Now this next one, you're going to get Rickrolled. You know what that is. Rick Astley, Never Gonna Give You Up. It was number one on the charts in 87 in December. Now, there's a bit of a story behind this. I don't know if you know, but Rick Astley worked at Stock, Aitken and Waterman's studios, making coffee, operating tape machines, and singing backup for some other singers, etc. And just learning the trade, getting to know how all of it fits together. And Stock, Aitken and Waterman, Peter Waterman was seeing this girl for 3 years, and he was on the phone with her for 3 hours, and Astley said, "You're never going to give her up, mate." That's where the song came from. Thank you very much. Goodbye. Catch you next time.

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7: Welcome to this special edition of Music with Friends. I'm Keith Armin, and each week I invite people to come along, bring some of their favourite songs and we'll play them and talk about them. For this special that I've done, I've had a family theme. So it's members of my own family and people from the Pulse family. And we're going to start with my son-in-law, Tony Seymour. It's a very unusual song. I'm fairly sure you won't have heard it on the Pulse for a very long time. Tony also talks about how music reflects our feelings at the time. If I was to ask you, Tony, as a starter, if there was a theme to your music, do you have a theme to it?
8: Yeah. The theme, I guess, is that these songs have meaning in my life because they remind me of times during my life and how I felt at the time. Because I think that's what memories are made of, how you felt at the time. So these have some good memories, dodgy memories.
7: It's interesting the number of people who say they measure periods of their life from the songs. Music is an accompaniment to so much of what we do. So that's what makes this program interesting for me, at least. Let's have a listen to your first one. Tell us about this.
8: My first one is an unusual piece of music from the film If, which was published in 1968. It's quite a revolutionary movie. It's banned in Australia and New Zealand. So, of course, me being a bit of a rebel, enjoyed the idea of getting it smuggled across to the other side of the world.
7: Why is it banned?
8: I think it challenges the establishment, and I don't know if you've picked anybody, but I did start off life being English. I've changed that now. I drink cold beer and eat hot pies, but it used to be the other way around.
7: You're a Yorkshire beer, aren't you?
8: I was born a Geordie, but lived in Yorkshire, and so I'm from the northeast of England. Proud to have sort of my roots there. I'd kind of rebel against some of the aspects of empire and establishment and class, which kind of, for me, don't bode well with the idea of fairness and justice. So this first song is called Sanctus, and it's from that movie. And if anybody wants to watch that movie, it really challenges the establishment. It's a gorgeous piece of music.

We ended the previous show with Robert Eagles, the late Robert Eagles, and paid tribute to the many, many people he helped over their journey at the Pulse, and in

0: to keep a conversation going.
1: Right.
0: I've learned through doing this how to do it, and now I accept it as a bit of a challenge to keep a conversation going. Right. That's probably why I don't play much music.
1: When you get a bit older, Robert, it's all right to say I don't have to set myself challenges. I just do the
0: Oh, no.
1: Thing.
0: But like with the Adobe audition, we're talking about that. I don't know enough about that. And I keep on wanting to know more. I think when you don't set yourself challenges, you may as well sit back and turn the television set on and spend all day there watching someone else.
1: It's interesting you say you don't know much about an Adobe audition. I would have thought you'd know as much as anybody.
0: Oh, there's more to it that I don't know.
1: The number of times you've bailed us, Tim and I, out on the Thursday mornings. All right, we better get on to your next song because you've got a big playlist. We've only got an hour, so tell us about Billy Cotton.
0: Yeah, the Billy Cotton song, which you're about to play, Every Road Leads Back to Ireland, was a track or an old 78 which my parents had when they first let me, as a little kid, go near the gramophone. And it was one of a pile of records they'd bought when they bought the gramophone or the radiogram when they first got married. And I remember that song, and I liked it very much. And that's why it's there today.
1: What's it called?
0: It's called Every Road Leads Back to Ireland. Billy Cotton.

can hardly wait to see the shamrock growing in the fields, and drive to Dublin singing to the music of the wheels. And when the people ask me, sure, what made you stay away, I'll grab me dear old mother round the waist, and I will say, all these years I've been waiting.

Bernard Reid is a relative newcomer to the Pulse. Came about the time that we separated from Kaltura and we're looking for volunteers to help out in the office, and Bernard very kindly did that. And this little segment that we're going to play, he talks about his early days of surfing, which drew him to the surf coast down here, and he talks about driving around with the surfboards on the car trying to find somewhere

0: for a decent surf. And naturally chose a surfing song. Now, that's a surfing song. So is the next one. So you were into surfing in a big way when you were younger.
1: Well, there was, you could be a sharp or a skinhead or a surf. I was a surf.
0: Right.
1: I had the jumbo cords and the T-shirts and flannos, flannelette shirts we used to have.
0: And what era are we talking? How old were you then?
1: Oh, 16 or thereabouts. Dream of going surfing. We all had boards.
0: How'd you get down the coast then?
1: Oh, there was a mate of ours who was a little bit older than us that had a EH sedan. And we used to routinely of a Saturday morning load up the four boards on top of the car and wander off down to Torquay and to Bells and have a look. And invariably what used to happen was we would drive all the way from Bells down to Apollo Bay and back without getting wet. None of the waves are any good.
0: How long did the surfing bits, do you still surf?
1: No, I don't paddle in the sea, but I always had trouble getting up off the board, getting enough speed up. I just love being out there, though.
0: All right, well, I said it's a surfing song, so what is it?
1: Yeah, so it's off the same album, this one, Morning of the Earth, by a bloke called Brian Cadd. But this, I put this in because Brian Cadd was the first artist I ever saw at a live concert at the Highton Football Oval. And he sung, and this is a song of his that I really love. It's called Sure Feels Good.

0: We've just been listening to Bernard Reed, who is Loretta's brother, and now we've got Loretta's husband, and Matt, and he's talking here about the early days when he and Loretta took over Van Loon's, and it's a great story. I had Loretta on the show, and she told us about the times you were at Van Loon. You were there for 20 years.
1: I was there for 20 years. I started off as a gardener and handyman, and did a semi-apprenticeship, just learned everything on the job. And I was, as I said, even the gardening and handyman stuff, I learned a fair bit as I went. So it was just a matter of saying yes and trying it out, just learning.
0: It's a huge complex. Did you develop it, build it up, or was it always big?
1: Pretty much when I got there, the basic structures were all there. And then we just modernised some of them. The cafe got renovated while I was there. And then different aspects of the gift shop and got improved over time. But, yeah, so there's lots of aspects of which were always there with good bones, I suppose you'd say.
0: Right. Was the coffee shop there when you went there?
1: Not when I first started.
0: So you brought that in.
1: So we initially had someone running it, and then eventually we decided to run it ourselves.
0: It's a clever move, isn't it? Because you're making it an outing going to the nursery.
1: Well, that's right. Yeah, it just became more than just a stop to just go and buy plants, wasn't it? It's somewhere where you can go buy a gift or have a coffee, have a meal. So it's kind of a real one-stop shop.
0: So I imagine you would have started using computers there, because we're going to play a song, but then I'm going to get on to you computers, because I'm fascinated by anybody who finds computers interesting.
1: Well, interesting is a double-edged sword, I reckon.
0: Just till we could get back to that, what song are we going to listen to?
1: We've got the next one from The Waves. This one, Lighthouse, is a great song. Loretta and I went and watched them about 10 years ago at the Queenscliff Music Festival, yes. And we've been listening to them for years beforehand and then since, for their fantastic lives. So this is one of the ones that we always enjoy.

0: I said that it was a family show and you can't get much closer family than your sister, and this is my sister Gail. I think the thing that comes out of this little segment is just how the world was changing in the 60s, because people, with the motor car and public transport being so much better, people were starting to move more. So this is my sister Gail Hall. We talked about you coming to Thornbury and growing up there with a lot of people that you retain your friendship with today.
1: Fortunately, my best friend moved to Doncaster because we ended up in Boronia. We got a special package through the government, less expensive house and land, and it wasn't too far to Doncaster, thank goodness. Mm. We keep in touch.
0: It's interesting, that, isn't it, that you say that, because there's talking now about having to decentralise and how people are getting driven out to the outer suburbs. We're talking back in the early to mid-60s, and if you wanted to a young couple to buy a house and get a house and land package, you had to go.
1: Oh yes, Boronia was very inexpensive. Mm. And when we moved there, my friend said to me, "Is there a train station at Boronia?" They'd not heard of the place.
0: It was hard work on your parents, of course, because, well, my parents as well.
1: Yeah,
0: on your parents because they didn't have a car.
1: Yes, that's exactly right. My dad didn't drive, but he'd come out by the train and we'd take him back on a Sunday night by car. It was a bit of a ritual every couple of weeks.
0: It was interesting that he didn't drive, because he drove a tank in the war.
1: Yeah, he didn't have the confidence when he tried to get his licence later on.
0: Saying that you kept in touch with a lot of Thornbury people, do you want to send a shout out to the Thornbury girls?
1: Oh, yeah. Hi, Colleen, Margaret, Martina, Glenis, Maureen. They're the main ones. Hi, everyone.
0: This next one would be very much dedicated to them, wouldn't it? This is the Sunday night Sacred Heart Dance up at Preston.
1: That's exactly right. The highlight of the week, Sunday night, the Catholic dance.
0: And I think the ritual was there that if you were talking to a girl, if you had the last dance with a girl, you got to take her home. So hence this song.
1: It's a very important song.

0: I invited Angie Seeks to come on to the show, and she decided that it would be good to drag her husband along with her, Mark, the presenter of Latte Lion at 11 o'clock on Tuesdays. And together, I think this might be Mark's song, actually, this one, but the hour was mostly devoted to Angie. And the conversation got around to growing up in Frankston and all that was involved in that. So it's a bit of fun. Yeah. Where did you meet Mark?
1: High school.
2: You've got a dump button now there. You can use Keith anytime you like.
1: End of year 10, end of year 11.
0: This is Frankston, is it?
1: Yeah.
0: Oh, goodness, yeah. Yeah, so
2: Keith doesn't have good things to say about Frankston.
0: No, no, I don't. I know all the jokes and all that sort of stuff. But sister-in-law and brother-in-law, they lived out in Cranbourne Road. They, 30 years ago, bought a little beach property down on Long Island. It was nothing special at the time, you know. It's just amazing. Like, you just walk across. They've inherited a beach shack in the process. Just an amazing lifestyle. I heard you with Paul Kennedy. You replayed that the other week. It's a good story. Good, honest, classic Frankston boy, isn't he?
2: Yeah. He was going nowhere. And had a straighten up by an English teacher and a few other things. And
0: I think his dad too, didn't he?
2: His dad told him, he said, work on your personality rather than your body, son. And you do need that from time to time, don't you? I've got a couple coming up, Keith, the next song's coming up, that sometimes I think the cover is better than the original. And I'm open for debate on it, but you prove with the cover of the Finn song by Casey Chambers, it's got something special about it. As you said, she really finished it well, and it sounded like it meant a lot to her. And I there was a Minnie Driver doing a Bruce Springsteen song that I came across. You wouldn't expect that, but it was so slow, singing Hungry Heart. And now this one, I reckon that the Simon and Garfunkel version of The Boxer isn't as good as Mumford and Sons one, which you're going to hear. And that's because our son should have told us when Mumford and Sons was on in Melbourne so that we could go and see them for a start. Because First Aid Kit, another one who are on later on, same thing. He goes to these concerts of these fantastic artists and he forgets to tell... Well, no, he doesn't want us going along following him, I suppose.
0: Embarrassed for you.
2: But there have been so many of them he's seen.
0: We're talking about Nathan here, Nathan Seeks.
2: Yes, yeah.
0: Former Pulse presenter, of course.
2: Yes, yeah. He made a double hundred here with shows. Yeah, which is pretty good.
0: Really? Will you be playing a Nathan Seeks song anywhere on the list today?
2: Might be one. A true story one might be in there later on. But see what everyone thinks about the Mumford and Sons doing a better version of The Boxer than Simon and Garfunkel.

0: everybody's favourite shows on the Pulse is Crossroads with Doug Morellin at 4 o'clock on Tuesday. It's a mixture of, well, it's a mixture of everything. There's a bit of blues, a bit of jazz, a bit of Americana, even some country. But it's a great show, it's very popular. And Doug Morellin is naturally had him on this show a couple of times. And this time he's talking about his journey into Pulse. And you've been doing it, what, 2.5 years? 2 years?
1: Anyway. Yeah, a couple of years, yeah. I'm coming up to my 95th show, I think.
0: Tim and I pluck a figure out of nowhere every now and again. We say, you know, this is 275.
1: Oh, okay. No, I actually number all my shows. That's on my sheet.
0: Oh, do you?
1: I'm on my running sheet every week, so I keep tabs. we'll have a big party at 100, I think.
0: In retrospect now, you've sort of got this under your belt. Do you ever wish that you'd got into it earlier and got in, you know, maybe as a career?
1: No, really. I'm happy to do it now when I've...
0: Just enjoy
1: doing it a little bit more time, although I must admit it's taking more time than I'd like it to sometimes.
0: Yeah. We might move along.
1: Yeah, Lucas Nelson, son of the famous...
0: Oh, you did this before.
1: Different track.
0: That was my favourite of the artist you played last time was Lucas Nelson,
1: Son of the famous Willie Nelson. I love so much of his work. And his band, The Promise of the Real, who were the backing band for Neil Young for many of his albums. So there's Lucas Nelson about being fooled. Fool me once.

0: So our guest today on Music with Friends is Cathy Armand. So welcome to the studio, Cathy.
1: Thanks for having me, Keith.
0: And it's very good. Well, I wondered about that, whether you're going to call me Dad or Keith.
1: I was wondering what to say.
0: I loved the story with your first one. You've told me this story, so I just rush through it again.
1: So my first song is The First Time I Ever I Saw Your Face by Roberta Flack. And my notes just, I've written ha-ha, because I met my husband Tony nearly 3 years ago now, and we were introduced by a mutual friend who we'd both known for quite a few years. She said to me, I know this guy, Tony, he's a lovely man, he just hasn't met the right girl. And I must admit I rolled my eyes when she said that, because I'd been single for many, many years and was very, very happy and thought, here we go, someone trying to set me up again. She'd mentioned Tony over the years, and she didn't like his previous girlfriend very much, and I hadn't thought much of it. Anyway, she said, look, I think you two would just get on. I think you're very similar. And so we met. She took us for a walk with her dog, and I saw him. It was during COVID, and we met outside McDonald's, and he walked up and he had a hat on and a mask, because you had to wear a mask in that stage, and it was winter, so he was rugged up. Anyway, things went well, and we organised to meet again, and we met in Warrigal, where we live, and decided to go for a walk. And again, we both had masks on because it was COVID. I said, he's interesting. He's quite likes talking, so I've got to go and pick kumquats. Do you want to come for a drive and, you know, come with me? And so I arranged to pick him up from his house. I walked inside his house and I saw his face for the first time. And I think I took a step back and I thought, gee, he's actually quite good looking. It was the first time I'd seen his face. And it was a nice surprise, I must admit. So this is a very appropriate song for that reason. That was certainly a significant moment that we started picking kumquats. But when we got there, it was raining. And so we sat in the car for about 10 minutes. And I was so impressed that he just was happy to talk, just sit and talk and talk and talk about himself. And it was just lovely to meet someone who was just very happy, very comfortable in themselves and happy to talk. But, yeah, it's a lovely story. I think this song fits us quite beautifully.

0: all worked out well in the end, Kathy, because you got married in January this year.
1: It did work out very well.
0: Tim Carr and I have a lot of fun on Thursday mornings with local legends, where part of the fun is deciding who has the better taste in music. So it's an ongoing debate, and our wonderful office manager, Leanne Morellan, suggested we take it to our music show, Music with Friends. So here we go, Tim and I talking about our different tastes in music.
2: All right, now my turn.
0: Yes.
2: Kate Miller-Heidke is one of my faves. She's a judge on The Voice currently in Australia. I think she offers really good advice, and she's got a sense of humour. She's smart. And she also represented Australia in the Eurovision Song Contest a few years ago, which was, and she, her performance was pretty amazing, but sure how far she got, but she did not win it. And we haven't had a winner. This song is called Caught in the Crowd, and I listened to it one day, and I think I heard the song, and it sounded pretty and good. Then I started to listen to the lyrics. So if you can listen to the lyrics for a little bit about this. This is about bullying and a school episode where she didn't quite stand up for the friend she'd made, and she's regretting it ever since.

0: That was Kate Miller-Heidke with Caught in the Crowd. Powerful song.
1: I had no idea it was as powerful as that, yes.
0: Sorry, I heard it a couple of years ago when she was on the Pulse, when she was on The Voice the first time, and someone came and sang that song, and I'd never heard it before. And she was saying that she still has people come up and talk to her about that song. I don't know, I didn't actually, 2008 it was, she released that. Since then, a number of parents come up and say, look, that really turned a corner for a child or something. Right. Yeah.
1: I can tell you why people would respond to that, because we've all done that, been disappointed in ourselves at times.
0: And exactly.
1: And so that's what good music does. It touches a chord, doesn't it? Mm.
0: That's an amazing song. I love it.
2: We finish up this second hour with Liam Hare. He's nothing else if not enthusiastic about everything he tackles. And he just loves his music, he loves his community radio, he loves the Pulse and everything about it. And this enthusiasm comes through. You'll hear it in every part of this. So, Liam Hare.
3: 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And of course, in 2 hours' time, Grooves on the Record, 6 to 7pm. 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
1: And if they don't get enough of you at 6 to 7 tonight, they can come back on Friday.
3: Yes, 4pm to 6pm with Lemur and Joshua.
1: How long have you been doing all this?
3: I'm going to say we're coming close to 2 to 3 years at the end of this month.
1: So did you start with two shows or just one?
3: I started with one show. Initially, Grooves on the Record was the first one. And then we branched out into what was originally called DJ Lemur and Ando. My dad actually was originally the original co-star of the 4pm to 6pm show until Sheeran found out and kicked him out of the studios. And then it was me for solo for a while, in which we initially had rebranded to called The Daft, the double album feature Friday. We'd feature two individual albums. We'd go through the album in depth, talk about it. We'd get some interviews. Josh Garbrith came in and said, hey, I want to join you on the Friday. Let's bring back the old format of the Lemur and Ando style, and that's where we get with Lemur and Joshua.
1: All right, let's get into the music. What's your first one?
3: We have got Driving Reflex, the first one. It's a semi-instrumental track from the 1981 album, and this has to be one of my favourite songs from this one, played originally by Buster Stiggs on the drums, but revived in 2015 with Barton Price, which I cannot still get my head around how to play this one correctly on the drums. It's so unique, so distinctive. Listen into it and you'll know what I mean.

0: 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In a world of loud headlines and polished sound bites, The Pulse makes space for the quiet voices, the ones that often go unheard. 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
3: Hello and welcome to Gigs, Gigs and More, where we bring you great tracks, news and information about artists who have appeared in the Geelong region and those who will be coming to Geelong soon. I'm your host, Matt Giggs, and I've got a big program for you tonight full of mainstream and independent music. So let's kick off with the late, great Renee Geyer.

There you go. That was international superstar Elton John and his song I Don't Want to Go On With You Like That. I played that song for two reasons. One, we had a request from Jill to play an Elton John song. So there you go, Jill. I hope you liked that one. And two, Elton is no stranger to our region. He has been to Geelong twice. He performed at the Mount Dunedin State in 2015 and then again in 2019. So it was great to see Elton John in our region. Before Elton, we kicked off the program with Renee Geyer. The late Renee Geyer was no stranger to Geelong. She performed down here numerous times, including from All Report, some great shows at the Eureka Hotel. So it was great to hear from Renee. Okay, let's turn our attention to artists coming to Geelong. And later this month, on Friday the 31st of July, Rebel Tetesco McGill are coming our way and will be performing at the Geelong Arts Centre. As I mentioned last week, the group is a collaboration featuring Felix Rebel and Ollie McGill from the Cat Empire, along with guitarist Richard Tetesco. So, with that in mind, let's hear a track from the Cat Empire.

0: Well, there you go. That was something a bit different. That was Boy and Bear and their song Ancestors. And the good news for us is that Boy and Bear are coming to our region. They will be performing at the Torquay Hotel on Thursday, the 6th of August, and then backing up and performing at the Barwon Heads Hotel on Friday, the 7th of August. For more information and tickets about both of those shows, go to OzTix. Before Boy and Bear, we had The Cat Empire and their song Fishies. As mentioned earlier, Felix Riebel and Ollie McGill from The Cat Empire, alongside guitarist Richard Tedesco, are coming to the Geelong Arts Centre and will be performing at the Open House on Friday, the 31st of July. For more information and tickets about that one, go to the Geelong Arts Centre site. Now, a reminder, you can always join the conversation and provide feedback via SMS on 0488 877 947. That number again, 0488 877 947. And I do note and thank Josh for his feedback last week via SMS. He said, "I love how you added the Cat Empire in there, Matt." Thank you very much, Josh. Josh is a co-host of one of the other programs here at The Pulse, The Limo and Josh Show. So have a listen out for that one from Limo and Josh. Okay, folks, I've got some more great music for you shortly, including an interesting song from Kate Sobrano. 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

0: not saying much.
1: There you go. That was Sydney-based indie pop band Pamela and their song Better Than Before. Pamela are coming to our region. They will be performing at the Eureka Hotel on Saturday, the 15th of August. So there's an opportunity, and it's a free show, but tickets are required. So for information and tickets, go to OzTix. Before Pamela, we heard Kate Sobrano in collaboration with Steve Kilby from The Church and Sean Sinnott with their song Monument City Lights 1973. That was an interesting, moody one, wasn't it? And Kate Sobrano is coming to Geelong. She will be performing at the Costa Hall at the Geelong Arts Centre on the 31st of October as part of her Australian Made Tour 2026. So for more information and tickets about that one, go to the Geelong Arts Centre site. Another artist coming to Geelong and performing at the Costa Hall at the Geelong Arts Centre will be Kim Wilde. She's coming our way on Sunday, the 22nd of November, as part of her Closer Tour. So with that in mind, let's have a listen to this track from international superstar Kim Wilde.

That was Kim Wilde and View from a Bridge. As mentioned earlier, Kim is coming to Geelong and will be performing at the Geelong Arts Centre. So for information and tickets about that one, go to the Geelong Arts Centre site. Now, I'm pleased to make this announcement. This Friday, the 17th of July, the Barwon Heads Hotel will be hosting a locals' night where they promote independent and emerging artists. Some of the bands on the bill include Mount Pleasant, The Spit, Merlot, Lizard Lounge, Boogie Riverside, Ella Joan, Bigfoot Sighting, 1982, and others. So that is very promising. Early bird tickets are $20 and general admission cost $25. For more information and tickets, go to OzTix. Now, Australian singer-songwriter favourite Diesel is coming to our region. He will be performing by request at the Barwon Heads Hotel on the 9th of October. I'll have more to say about that in coming weeks, but for information and tickets, go to OzTix. So with that in mind, let's listen to this track from Diesel. This one is called Love Junk.

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That was Jessica Mowboy and her song, We Got Love. And Jessica is coming to Geelong. She will be performing at the Playhouse at the Geelong Arts Centre on Friday, the 30th of October. So for more information and tickets, go to the Geelong Arts Centre site. Before Jessica, we had Ben Folds Five and their great song, Brick. The Five aren't coming, but Ben Folds is coming to Geelong. He will be performing at the Geelong Arts Centre at the Costa Hall on Saturday, the 3rd of October. So once again, for more information and tickets, go to the Geelong Arts Centre site. Okay, it's time for our emerging artist. And this week we're going to play a track from Amelia Foal. Amelia is a Spanish-Australian artist based in Geelong. And she was a support act for Lior last week at the Geelong Arts Centre. So let's have a listen to this track from Amelia. This one is called Viper.

There you go. That was our emerging artist, Amelia Fole, and her song Viper. I wonder what you thought about that one. Now, as I mentioned in previous weeks, the program for the Queenscliff Music Festival is gradually being released, and Kate Miller-Heidke's on the bill. So let's play a track from her. This one is called Caught in the Crowd. This is an interesting one. Have a listen.

There you go. That was Kate Miller-Heidke and her song Caught in the Crowd. Okay, we're coming to the end of the program, folks. I've got time for one more song. And remember to stay on after this program for Mark O'Neill and his show Purple Passion, All Things Deep Purple. Okay, I'm going to finish off with this song from Chocolate Starfish. I have this request from Kerry. She says she's a big Chocolate Starfish fan. And guess what? Chocolate Starfish are also coming to Geelong. They will be performing at the Playhouse at the Geelong Arts Centre on Friday the 14th of August. So if you're interested in that one, go to the Geelong Arts Centre site for more information and tickets. So here's Chocolate Starfish and their song, Four Letter Word. What a great way to go out on. Have a good night, folks.

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Hello again, my purple people. I'm Mark O'Neill, and this is Purple Passion, all things deep purple on 94.7 The Pulse in Geelong, Australia, and on the Purple Passion, all things deep purple podcasting platform. We're going to hear, and that was the first track, Glenn Hughes, his 1994 album, From Now On. I'm going to have almost no time to talk. Next week, we'll hear the two bonus tracks, and I'll tell you a bit about the album. And then that whole show will be, in one way or another, about Glenn. That was Picking Up the Pieces. So we'll get right back to it. I'll talk to you briefly after a few tracks right here on Purple Passion. All things deep purple.

You're listening to Purple Passion, all things Deep Purple with Mark O'Neill. We're listening to the 1994 Glenn Hughes album From Now On, and I'm doing my darndest to fit it all in except for the two bonus tracks. We heard The Liar, Walking on Water, Why Don't You Stay, The Only One, Lay My Body Down, and Picking Up the Pieces. We'll get right back to it with track 7, Into the Void, here on Purple Passion, all things Deep Purple with Mark O'Neill.

changing world, we live in dangerous times. When you're standing on the ledge, there's no time to think it over. Get into the void.

Well, folks, that's about all the time we have for. Again, tune in next week. You'll hear the two bonus tracks, details about the album, and I might just make it a best of Glenn Hughes show next week to round it all out. We've been listening to From Now On, released 1994, and we'll go out with the title track. So until we meet again, my purple people, this is Mark O'Neill for Purple Passion, all things Deep Purple, 94.7 The Pulse, and on the Purple Passion, all things Deep Purple podcasting platform, email me, purplepassionradioshow@hotmail.com. And until we meet again, yes, it's time to smash the strat. And may God be with you, catch the rainbow, and we wish you well.

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0: Hey everyone, it's Peter Kurt from Rock Day Dream Nation, and today we've got a very special show. We are going to pick the five greatest Ritchie Blackmore solos. Too difficult? Yeah. I think so, but we're going to give it a stab. I've got Mark O'Neill from Pulse 94.7 FM, friend to the channel, and the wonderful Rob Bukhtar returns. All right, well, we're going to go 5-1. All facets of Ritchie Blackmore's career. So we'll start off with you, Mr. Mark O'Neill. What is your number five pick for a greatest Ritchie Blackmore guitar solo?
1: First, let me say I've gone with two things that go back to the day I became a Deep Purple fan, bought every album at the time. This was at the end of 76. And almost all four of my five selections are based on tone. I made about 10 different charts with different sort of categories of solos. It's impossible. So I'm going back to that day in 1976. Stormbringer from Made in Europe. Again, now that's because of the tone. And by that time, his playing, Ritchie's playing and tone were changing. But still amazing, maybe even better than before.

0: he does. Yeah, it kind of really sets up, you know, the classic Blackmore sound for me. Like, that got me into the band. You know, sort of blend of the blues and classical motifs and things like that. So the stylings, you know, that's really his big thing. He loves rock and roll. He loves classical music. So this kind of really, you know, for me, it's a nice, good length as well. The pacing as it changes, it has a lot of stuff in it that, you know, really drew me into his playing. So that's my number five, Child in Time.
1: What a cracker. Well done. Great start. My number five is off Straight Between the Eyes, Rainbow, I think in 1982, and Death Alley Driver. This is one where he starts off with the arpeggiated run. It's very similar to Baroque music like Bach. There's a bit of Vivaldi. And then the solo goes off on a tangent and it develops, you know, intensity. His phrasing is so fluid. He's got the Ritchie Blackmore tone, but it's a little bit warmer than Purple because I think the guitar tone in Purple was a little bit sharper. This is very polished, but all the vibrato. And an honourable mention, even though it's not part of the theme of this show, Roger Glover, Keeping Up With Him. I love listening to it, and you can hear the little bass lines replicating with Ritchie Blackmore. So Death Alley Driver, I think that's a cracking start. And I've always said I think that's the best Rainbow album in the 80s with J. Lynn Turner. Check it out, Straight Between the Eyes, Death Alley Driver. Yeah. Mark O'Neill, what's your number four?
2: Child in Time, Made in Japan. This is my one outlier. Just because it's Ritchie being Ritchie and totally different than the In Rock one and much different than every other live version. But that, again, was from that day in 1976. And when I eventually got to Made in Japan, my goodness. I can't believe it.
1: Interesting. Very good. Thank you for that. I picked a lot of the studio. So it's an interesting counterpoint so far that you guys are doing live. So I really appreciate that. Mm-hmm. Rob, what's your number four?
0: Number four, Gates of Babylon. Really enjoy the exotic flavor. The feel, like even we mentioned tone, we mentioned feel. I just love that song. I mean, of course, with Dio in there. I mean, that's really drove me into Rainbow is Dio, because I was getting into his solo stuff at the time that I discovered Dio with Rainbow. So there was a whole confluence of like Rainbow and Black Sabbath and, all happening in Dio solo. It was all happening at the same time for me when I heard this tune. But I just love the flavoring in the very beginning, the keys opening it up. It just has it feels different territorial-wise for the music. It was a different thing for me. I wasn't really used to it, but I just love the flavorings of that. And it's just the length of the solo is very satisfying. It's just apt. There's nothing too much or too little. It's just for me, it was perfect. You know, the feel, the flavors, all that. I think, what else was I going to say about that too? It just felt different than any solo before that I've heard from him at this point. Like, this is totally different territory. And he's done this in his career. I'm sure we'll cover the solos that kind of mark that he's did these different changes as he goes through his career. So that, for me, that was a high point for me hearing play in this particular venue on this song. So that's my number four.
1: And if this was a dish, it would be a Moroccan lamb curry, would it? Lots of flavors,
0: yes.
1: A lot of spice, a bit of tangerine.
0: Yeah. Just don't eat it as you go on a camel through the desert, like on a video. Just make sure you're sitting and have your curry and be, you know,
1: well,
0: nice and chill.
1: It's about lunchtime in Australia at the moment. Right. I was salivating. And when you were saying flavor, I just had this vision. All right. I think it's over to me. I'm going to say Smoke on the Water, the mm-hmm. version on Machine Head. I think this is a classic guitar solo. It was a solo that conquered America. People forget that this was a top five hit in America. And then when you talk about Deep Purple to most, average folks on the street, they would always say Deep Purple, Smoke on the Water. But the thing that makes this

0: solo is so compelling is it's singable. You can hum it. I think a lot of guitar work in the 80s was getting too shreddy. Solos that last, that are timeless, are the ones that you can sing to it. They're melodic. And, you know, when you're hearing shreddy solos, it's a lot for the brain to process. But the ones that really get into the gray matter are the ones where there's space between the notes, there's melody, the tonality, and the phrasing. And I think Richie has done this beautifully. When I first heard this, I thought, gee, Richie must have, you know, sat down and constructed it because it sounds perfect. And then I heard the Machine Head outtakes, and every version had a different solo.
1: Yeah.
0: He can't help himself. So I think it was just lightning in a bottle, Mark, wasn't it? That he was able to just capture this one take, and that is the definitive Smoke on the Water solo. But I love it. And as I said, I can hear it in my head. I can hum to it. It, you know, I think this is, people think this is a very simple rock and roll song, but it's deceptively a lot more complicated and complex than a lot of people take it for granted, you know, musically. So that's my number four, Smoke on the Water off Machine Head. All right, Mark, your number three.
1: Well, with Smoke, my friend and I went to see Gordon Lightfoot. And when he did Sundown, he said, that's just like the Smoke on the Water solo. You listen to the guitar solo in Sundown to the Machine Head Smoke on the Water, and you'll, every time you hear the Machine Head version, you'll think Gordon Lightfoot.
0: I'll track that down. Okay, there you go, folks. There's a bit of a challenge. Let's see.
1: And also, Death Alley Driver and Gates of Babylon were one of my alternate lists. But okay, where am I? Number three is You Fool No One from Burn.
2: Oh wow!
0: Yeah, that that was, I was bubbling on that one. Mm-hmm. What a song!
1: Oh yeah, and again, his playing and his tone was changing, but it was still the best.
0: Yep. Absolutely. Hey, a quick question to both of you. When do you think he was at his peak? I've got an actual couple of years in my head where I think he was at his stone cold peak as a guitarist. Rob, what do you think in your head he was at his peak?
2: Oh, in terms of albums and...
0: No, as a guitar player.
2: Oh, you know, I mean, that's hard. I mean, some people would argue Blackmore's Night, maybe. I don't know, because he's right. He writes completely different with Blackmore's Night.
0: Yeah.
2: If we're going for wise, I mean, I don't know. I mean, that's a hard question. I mean, I don't know. I mean, if we're talking about a decade or a band in terms of where he was playing or...
0: Well, I think between the years 74 to 76, as a guitarist, he was at his peak. Or maybe at a pinch, the 78. So I think he just got better and better in the 70s. What about you, Mark? Do you agree? I just think that mid-70s period, he was at his stone-cold peak.
1: Yeah, I would go from the from what became Made in Japan, so the 72 tour, until then. But then again, the first time I saw him was in 78, and never saw anything like it. And that's probably still the best I ever saw him. So for the most part, in the early part of Mark II, they were wild and frantic, and I love that just as much. But then they sort of completed, I think, what they were after by 72, 3, and 4, and that area. And he, by that time, he was untouchable.
0: Yeah, absolutely. All right, well, You Fool No One, that is an absolute cracker of a pick. Number three, Rob, over to you.
2: All right, I got Hungry Days from Perfect Strangers.
0: Deep cut.
2: Yeah.
0: Love it.
2: It's definitely a lot of guitar work on this track. I think even just guitar-wise, his amount of playing on Perfect Strangers is a whole different show. I just find it really satisfying, the solo. You know, just his guitar work in general on the song as well is really good. It's really kind of harkens back a little bit to the early days as well as the Hungry Days, which is when they were hungry in the early days. So it kind of, for me, it feels very nostalgic. It definitely, the solo is a nice little space for him to play in. I feel like there's a little space carved out for him in that song to play. It's not overdone, like we talked about before, about being shreddy and like being able to sing the solo. I have a few on my list that touch on that very point of being able to sing the solo. It's kind of like a jazz thing too. If you could sing this, if you're improvising and someone can repeat your solo back to you, singing it, you know you've done a good solo. So again, his attention to detail and serving the song and having his own place, whether he's quoting something in the song or there's interplay within the band, he just knows how to capture, you know, where he should be, you know, in the song. So that's one of the things that I got from this tune is, you know, his moment, you know. But still, it's not detracting from anything. It fits perfectly within the confines of the song. So it's a very good solo serving the song. So that's my number three.
0: I love it. And this might be a controversial statement, but I'll put it out there. I think Perfect Strangers was the last great Blackmore guitar playing performance. I mean, he did many fine performances after that album, but I mean, truly from top to bottom on that album, I think he had a lot of fire in his belly. I think the whole getting back together gave him a lot of energy, and his guitar playing on that particular album was absolutely sublime. So anyway, folks, we love your comments. Good, bad, or indifferent. Just write them down. We read them. We comment and reply. My next pick, Child and Time. To me, this is where the spotlight was on Ritchie Blackmore as a guitar hero. So he showed flashes in the first three Mark I albums, what he could do, but this is where it just was, I'm a guitar hero. It was like his announcement, you know, we're playing hard rock. I'm going to be a guitar hero. I'm playing with the big boys like your Jimmy Pages, et cetera, et cetera. And that was his moment to shine. It's a relentless solo. There's so much momentum. He does these fast pentatonic runs. He does all these rapid fire alternative picking. Sometimes some of the solo sounds like it's unraveling, but it's not. It has so much urgency and drama. And Rob Buchter, I think it's got almost a pro metal attack, the way he attacks the strings on this. It's a little bit, I wouldn't say scratchy, but kind of harsh, but in a pro metal type way. I think it's an absolute classic, and Child in Time deserves to be one of the very best Deep Purple songs. So Child in Time, I think that's the where, you know, Ritchie announced, I am a guitar hero.
1: And that's when Gillan made his statement.
0: Yes, right. Absolutely. Yes. Mark O'Neill, what's your next Ritchie Blackmore?
1: Okay, well, Smoke on the Water, Made in Japan. When I first heard that, I mean, I heard it on the radio, of course, but that's when I hated Purple, so I didn't pay it any mind. But the first time I heard it, the tone, first, it was the most purest Stratocaster tone I ever heard, especially when he was holding the notes. And it was totally different than Machine Head, of course, but it's unreal. You know, it was a little more advanced than the Machine Head one. And then at the end, when he was holding those notes, when John and Ritchie were doing the back and forth, again, it's like if Leo Fender had a recorded perfect tone for the Stratocaster, that would have been it.
0: Mark, I think we've captured on video, you're almost lost for words.
1: Yeah.
0: Perfect, isn't it? I guess if there was in a museum and they had to capture that tone as the perfect tone, that's what you're referring to. But Yeah. Oh, look, folks, this is just a celebration of Richie. And seriously, if we did this show tomorrow, we could probably come up with five others. It changes. But this is truly some great solos. Rob, what's your next pick?
2: When a Blind Man Cries. Say that 10 times fast. I love that song. I mean, it shows his bluesy side, very melodic. You know, I try to not only capture the songs that, you know, for me had that sort of shreddy quality, but only because it serves the song, it creates drama and things like that. This really kind of gets into more of the bluesy bits, which he enjoys. I mean, I know with Stormbringer and Burn, he was not as enthused because it's more of a funky thing going on in there. That wasn't really his bag. He liked the blues and he liked, you know, rock and roll and classical. So this kind of shows like more of the bluesy side coming out. I think it's great. I mean, it's a complete another song that's been served well by his solo. I mean, it's great. It's singable as well. So that was one of the criteria for me, was, you know, being melodic, serving the song, and being able to sing, like you mentioned before, Peter, being able to sing that solo back to the person that played the solo is kind of, that's a big success, I think, for any guitarist. As you mentioned, it's a great point that you brought up before. And then, you know, I never got to hear a live version of this song. I don't know if there is one for this song or not, but I'd be curious, since, you know, Mark's been mentioning these live tracks, I'd be curious to find out if there's a live version of it. I know that with Steve Morse and the band, they covered this song and did a solo, but I'd love to hear, you know, Richie in a live setting play the solo.
0: Yeah, I'd hazard a bet, and he has never played it because I don't think he liked the song, did he, Mark? It didn't make the cut, and I think Ian really wanted the song in, but Richie didn't like it. Is that your recollection, Mark?
1: I know he didn't like it. I'm just trying to think if they played it early on as a one or two off, because they did do a couple of early versions of Fireball.
0: Yeah.
1: So, I can't be sure, but I don't think so.
0: I think if he didn't play things live, he didn't like it. And folks, it's been really interesting that Candace Knight has been interviewing Richie on his birthday, and they've had these little hourly sessions. And you can tell he's getting progressive, a little bit more drunker. He's drinking more beer and getting a bit looser in the conversation. But there was this interesting, one person said, "Hey, why did you never play Sail Away?" And he goes, "Oh, I didn't like it." So I think the common thing is, if he didn't play it live, he just didn't like it.
1: Yeah.
0: That's what I reckon. All right, well, my next one is Gates of Babylon. So this is the Egypto-Middle Eastern feel, which I love. I think Richie heard Kashmir of Physical Graffiti, and then that planted the seed for the rest of his career, because he usually does one or two Egypto chord songs on every album, and he loves it, and, you know, explores that whole, you know, the pentatonic scales, the harmonic minor scales, and makes it his own. I think this solo gives a mystical desert vibe. It isn't shredding. It's very melodic. It's got dramatic bends and vibrato, and the space between the phrases, he builds tension when he's playing this particular song, and just it makes it so special. So I think this is one of the highlights of Long Live Rock and Roll. And I've often said that the thing about Long Live Rock and Roll is the only downside is it came after a masterpiece in Rainbow Rising, because it's a great album, but I just think it's probably overshadowed by Rainbow Rising. And oh, Mark, the what if. What if this lineup just stayed for, you know, one or two albums? Wow. Because the chemistry of that that band was pretty fine.
1: All Ronnie had to do was record Since You've Been Gone. 3 minute song. They would have had, it might have been bigger than Graham's, who knows, but that simple.
0: Yeah, I think that would probably be a step too far in the pop-tastic wheelhouse for him. But I don't imagine that Ronnie would have ever done Since He'd Been Gone. But yeah, it all went to that, didn't it?
1: Yeah.
0: All right. Mark, what's your final pick? What is your number one Richie Blackmore solo?
1: Highway Star Made in Japan.
0: Well done.
1: It's almost like three mini solos in one, where it still it has that tone. He shows off his speed, which was rare back then for anyone. And it just goes into the three, you know, the three segments of the solo, and then comes roaring back to Gillan. And not to mention Lord's solo in it also. It's one of the most perfect live songs ever.
0: When it's done right by Deep Purple. Don't watch our show that we did about Nobody's Perfect. That was probably a good show to miss, Mark, because, oh boy, did Rob and I cop it.
2: Yeah. Oh, yeah, we know back.
0: But, no, great pick. And that's the song that hooked me into Deep Purple when I heard that on their Greatest Hits or Highway Star. That is the sort of the signature, one of their signature songs. So, no, well done. That's a great pick. Rob, what's your final pick, the number one Ritchie Blackmore solo?
2: Well, this one might be maybe controversial. I don't know if it's going to be controversial, but I love the solo. Wasted Sunsets from Perfect Strangers. I love that solo. I mean, you know, it's one of the few songs where Ritchie opens up with a solo. It's not the solo, but, you know, it's something that's another melodic, singable solo. You know, it just starts right out, and then, you know, Gillan sort of cops off that, but he has his own melody. So, again, the counterpoint is really nice. At the onset, I just think that when he does anything flashy on the solo, which he does, it's a building solo. It builds up and it comes down. So anything that's like a flash is more in the service of the lyrical quality of the solo, which I'm just gaga for the song. I don't know. And again, you ask me tomorrow, this song might be not on the list, but I mean, I can't get away from this song, you know, and even when the album came out, I couldn't get away from it. It just builds nicely, the variation, and then the outro section has a nice little encapsulation. So you got a little beginning bit with him, the middle, and the ending, which is really nice. Nice guitar sandwich, you know, since you're near lunchtime in Australia. You got the curry, now you got the sunset sandwich, so to speak, I guess. I just love the song. I can't say anything more about it because I'd be talking to you for about another hour, but I adore the solo. And it's a nice, this song should have been the last song on Perfect Strangers rather than Hungry Days being the last song. So they should have flipped it in sequence, but yeah, all the same, it's all good. I'm happy either way.
0: So. Absolutely. Well, it's in my top 10 Deep Purple songs of all time. I think it is. It's a deep cut, but it's so underrated. Wasted Sunsets, and a lot of people say that Blackmore doesn't play with emotion. Well, Strike Me Down, I think he plays with a lot of emotion. The phrasing, the tone, it's a very moving song, and I even like Gillan's vocals. I think they're sensational. It's a great song. One of the highlights for Perfect Strangers. Do you like this song, Mark?
1: Yes, and it should have been a single. It wouldn't have been a hit, but it should have been a single.
0: I think it could have been a hit if they marketed it and they did it at the right time. I think it would have done better than Knocking at Your Back Door, because it's very hard to make a 7-minute song, truncate it, and turn that into a hit. But I guess it's a whole different show, but.
1: And Knocking at Your Back Door came out about a month after the album, which you never do that. You always have a single out first to give it momentum. And so that was a big mistake, no matter what the 45 was.
0: All right. Well, my number one, those who know me, it's probably not surprising, but I'm going to pick Stargazer. I just think that this is one of the greatest guitar solos of Ritchie Blackmore of all time. I love the whole song. I actually think that anything that he's touched, this is probably my numero uno. It's the signature masterpiece song off Rainbow Rising. What I like about the solo is everything leads into the solo. There's like drama. And you know, it's like you can imagine these slaves that are building this this tower to whatever this god is, and the drama in the music, it's leading into the solo and you're just anticipating. Imagine listening to this for the first time, Robin and Mark. You're just wondering, what's Richie going to come up with? And he just throws all these different tricks. You know, some of the phrasing is short. Sometimes it's repeated with variations. Sometimes he puts these effects on. Sometimes there's these arpeggios. It's just, he just throws everything into the mix. And I saw Richie play at the O2 when he got the reconstituted Rainbow about 10 years ago. And he played Stargazer, which was great, but because he's got arthritis on his fingers, he couldn't do all the notes. He didn't have the dexterity to do all the arpeggios, and a lot of it he was doing chords, but he still had the tone, and I got to hear him play Stargazer. So to me, that was like a, I was kind of ticking a box, and that was good. But there's just so much, I just think the tone and the melody of this song is just so wonderful, and I think it, he was at the peak of his powers in 1976. So, Stargazer for me. Gentlemen, any comments on that one? Or
1: well, that was number one on another list of mine.
2: Yep. Yeah. Same here. I have Stargazer on my second list on top. It's the very first track. So,
0: Let's segue to you, Mark. Why don't we go with your honorable mentions? I could rattle off a few off the bat.
1: Well, what I'd like to say, Glenn from Hoppers Crossing, my number one listener, I asked him, and one of mine, one of those is in this list, and he just responded to me a couple minutes later on Messenger. He started out by saying, "I'm going down Highway Star." That's from Paris, Blackmore's last show. In the 70s with them. And the playing on that from the Highway Star going down on when the rest just stepped back and let Richie go crazy. And then he says, Child in Time, made in Japan, maybe Mistreated from On Stage, 4 or 5 could be Ring That Neck, could be Space Truckin', could be Mandrake Root from that early, incredible improv Purple. But definitely that Highway Star, or going down Highway Star, it is on the top of my honorable mentions, and Stargazer.
0: Right, good stuff. And thank you, Glenn. Rob, some honorable mentions you want to throw in?
2: Yeah, Stargazer, Stormbringer, Burn, Highway Star, and A Gypsy's Kiss, which was one I was kind of wrestling with to narrow it down to 5. So, this was definitely a great episode just for that, like to really whittle it down, you know. And then noticing some of the errors I left out was another thing, too, that was really cool about doing this. It's like, oh, I didn't touch on anything with Graham Bonnet. I didn't touch on anything with Jolynn Turner, Doogie White. I didn't go into any of those areas. So, and then the live stuff, I mean, that's like Mark mentioned, the live aspect is great. I kind of stayed away from it on purpose because that was, you know, you could really hear him stretch out on songs. So I wanted to go that way too, along with the studio, but I figured, you know, I'll keep a studio because that's the foundation. And then of course the live is when they really went hog wild and expanded. So, but yeah, I mean, I love the live angle too. That's a great thing that you covered that, Mark. So, but those are my 5.
0: Excellent. A couple of my other honorable mentions is Knocking at Your Back Door. I love that solo. It just cuts through. It picks up the melody of the song, but it goes on a tangent. And I love how he uses the whammy bar. I love that. Yeah. So that's great. Since You've Been Gone, a lot of people think, there's a solo. It's in the outro, folks.
2: Right.
0: And it gives an example where he doesn't have to do something super flashy. It suits the song. It works within the song, but it's still Blackmore. He's leaving his motif. So I love the outro of that. Highway Star, obviously, is a great one. And Dead or Alive off House of Blue Light. I think that's a good one too. Probably a little bit underrated. I like that a lot. So... There we go. We did it. But if we did this next week, it would have been a completely different list. We could probably do a sequel, but we'll plot offline what our next show will be. So Mark O'Neill from Pulse 94.7 FM, thank you very much for coming to the show. He's a friend of this channel. Rob Buchter, wonderful to have you on the show as well. Please, folks, tell us what your favourite Blackmore solo is. We love reading your comments. 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So all the best, and thank you once again, Mark O'Neill and Rob Buchter. All the best, and cheers. 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We've just been talking about Ritchie Blackmore from Deep Purple Rainbow, Blackmore's Night, and picking the five greatest solos that Ritchie Blackmore has ever recorded. Bit of a task. I'm going to finish up tonight's show and play, probably, in my opinion, Ritchie's greatest work, and that is Rainbow Rising from 1976. This is the classic lineup of Rainbow, comprising Ronnie James Dio, Ritchie Blackmore, Jimmy Bain, and the late and great Cozy Powell, not to forget Tony Carey on keyboards. We'll play it from start to finish. Hope you've enjoyed tonight's show. All the best, and see you next week. Cheers.

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Lo again, my children of the grave. I'm Mark O'Neill, and this is the Black Chapel, all things Black Sabbath on 94.7 The Pulse, worldwide live on 947thepulse.com, and on the Purple Passion, all things Deep Purple podcasting platform. 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Well, I have an assignment for you today. Most Black Sabbath fans, according to my calculations, would call Forbidden their best album. I mean, their worst album. Well, over the next 2 weeks, we're going to do something that I don't think anyone else has done. This week, we're going to hear side one, well, what was side one, of the original Forbidden, and then the same tracks from the one that was recently remixed by Tony. Now, a number of people, the Sabbath people, did say the new one was a big improvement. Some wouldn't even listen to it. So, that's what we're going to do. Hear side one of both. First the original, and then the recent remix. And I want to hear from you. So just sit back, relax, and give it a chance. Right here on The Black Chapel, all things Black Sabbath.

You're listening to the Black Chapel, All Things Black Sabbath with Mark O'Neill. As we're doing something unique, as far as I know, this week, the first half of the 1995 album Forbidden, the original release, and then the 2024 Tony Iommi remix. And then next week, we'll hear the second half of each, so you can decide, is the new one better, and are you going to buy it if you don't have it? Email me, raisedonrock@gmail.com. Let me know what you think. We heard I Won't Cry For You, Shaking Off the Chains, Can't Get Close Enough, Get a Grip, and The Illusion of Power, featuring Ice-T. What do you think of that? The band, Tony Iommi, Tony Martin, Cozy Powell, Neil Murray, and Jeff Nichols. Additional musicians, well, he said Ice-T. Original production by Ernie C. It was released June 5th, 1995. Recorded December the 4th, 94 through March 95 at Parr Street in Liverpool, Devonshire Sound in L.A. on the IRS label. Okay, we'll now hear the same five songs again, except for the, it will be the Tony Iommi remix. So listen carefully.

there you have it. The remix. First five tracks of Forbidden. I Won't Cry For You. Shaking Off the Chains. Can't Get Close Enough. Get a Grip in the Illusion of Power. In Australia, the album, the original release, peaked at 154, and it did not chart in the U.S. Okay, well, that just about does it, my children of the grave. We're going to go out with a track that was a bonus song on the Japanese version in 95, and then include it on the 2024 Tony Iommi remix. It's called Loser Gets It All. So it is time to slam the coffin shut. And until we meet again, this is Mark O'Neill for The Black Chapel. All things Black Sabbath on 94.7 The Pulse in Geelong, Australia. And on the Purple Passion, All Things Deep Purple podcasting platform. So may God be with you. Keep the Sabbath and never say die.

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2: 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LJ here, keeping you company for the next hour. We'll be starting with the Moody Blues. I'm just a singer in a rock and roll band. Well, I'm not, but we won't go there. Then the Monkeys take the last train to Clarksville. Lucky buggers. And Mr. Scruff tells us to get a move on. How rude. Following Mr. Scruff, the two-man band opens up the footy season with Up There Kazali. Then the story of a footy tragic, the Rolling Stones. I can't get no satisfaction. Ha ha.
3: All right, let's just go for it.
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season's back. It's time to drag out the Albanian banners for another year of bitter recriminations and disappointments. Maybe you'll get a win along the way. And with that in mind, we heard the famous track from the two-man band, Up There Kazali. And keeping in that theme, we now hear from the Rolling Stones, whinging about getting no satisfaction. Ah, we've all been there.

0: Cats and dogs are very interesting with human beings because we have a pet relationship with them. Cats are much cooler than dogs, though, aren't they? Cats have a scam going. You buy them food, they eat the food, they go away. That's the deal. You have no control over your cat. You can't say to your cat, cat, heel, stay, wait, lie down, roll over, because the cat will just be sitting there going, interesting words. Have you finished? And while you're shouting all this at your cat, your dog's right next to you going... What the hell are you doing? I'm talking to the cat.
1: Oh, sorry.
0: You wouldn't even dream of training your cat. Cat, come for training. Now stay. Hello? Hello? Just don't care. They just piss off. And you get the dogs and cats eat dog and cat food, and you do this new improved cat and dog food thing, and I don't know how you tell whether cat and dog food is new and improved. Do humans go, lovely. I mean, dogs just eat anything. Dogs go, da-da-da, whatever that is. And you say, oh, is that, is it new and improved? Does it taste good? And dogs go, I don't know. Oh, it's all over my shirt now. Jesus. Just want to eat it. Cats are much more choosy. Cats sort of look through the food. Okay. So this is? You improved, is it really? Is it really? Well, I'm going out. And they walk up to the cat door and they just stop at the cat door and turn around and go, keys.

0: couple of shout-outs there to your cat. Not that it would make any difference. Al Stewart's Year of the Cat and Eddie Izzard at Cats and Dogs, number two. Now for a bit of Scottish humour. Here's Billy Connolly with Talkin' Blues.
1: I'm telling you people, I got problems in my mind, something that's been bugging me for quite some time. As I wander through the world just looking for fame, the question keeps cropping up, what's in the name? Like Elvis, Engelbert, Bamber Gascoigne. I used to think that was a disease. Sorry I didn't come to school yesterday, miss. I was in bed with a bad attack of that Bamber Gascoigne. I got five times to the lavvy. That was my starter for 10.

once name was McCann, gave birth to a baby, a fine young man. Then they went to get him christened in the church in the lane. The priest nearly fainted when he heard the baby's name. Said, what? They said, Genghis. He said, oh, Jesus Christ. They're always staying there. Now life's pretty hard as an ordinary man, but it must get pretty hellish as Genghis McCann. Just wandering through the world looking for a friend. Luckily, he found one in the end. Here's a nutcase from Aberdeen. Called Napoleon Bonacord Smith. Well, the two got to talking about trouble and strife and how they'd been laughed at all of their lives. Then, like Napoleon and Genghis did in days of yore, they rode home on horseback, evened up the score. With rifles, bayonets, screw tops and swear words. So if you get yourself a baby and you're looking for a name, remember what I told you, because you might end up the same. You might get yourself in trouble, it's plain to see. Every word's true, you can count on me. William J. Connolly III. The J's for Jemima.

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1: Yep.
0: Out west, cowboys use words you don't hear anywhere else.
1: Suppose so.
0: Words like speck so.
1: Yep.
0: Directly.
1: Yep.
0: Yonder.
1: Yep.
0: Pert near.
1: Yep.
0: Shoring.
1: Yep.
0: Yep.
1: Yep.
0: Yep.
1: Yep.
0: Yep.
1: Yep.
0: So let me ask you, Yosemite, are you a real cowboy?
1: Expect so.
0: Am I?
1: Nope.
0: Can you teach me how to be one?
1: I've been chorn and punching cows, and I reckon I'm pert near tuckered out.

0: tax store. If your favorite fragrance is leather, you might be a cowboy. 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Yosemite?
1: Yep.
0: I expect you should wipe those boots off before you came in here.
1: Yosemite Sam don't wipe his boots for nobody.
0: Is that gun loaded?
1: Sure is.
0: You got something in your mustache?
1: Dag blasted. Tastes pretty good.
2: 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And now Roy and HG know a few mad dads. Before the Backman Turner Overdrive, reckon you ain't seen nothing yet. And you ain't heard it either.
3: How would you like a mad dad? 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

0: ladies and gentlemen, Robin Williams.
1: What do you do now? Oh, thank you.
2: These are troubled times, my friend. Hardcore security in New York. Yes, Washington. Yes, San Francisco. Not so hardcore. Golden Gate Bridge, at one end there's a Hummer, and I'm talking about the car. Two National Guardsmen in that Hummer. At the other end, another Hummer with two National Guardsmen. Problem is, the Hummer and the National Guardsmen are in jungle camouflage. For those of you who have ever been to San Francisco, the bridge is bright orange. So you feel like going,
3: be very, very quiet. I'm looking for terrorists.
2: And airport security used to be a little lax. I know it used to be, okay, get on the plane, come on, get on the plane, okay. Ma'am, hold on one moment, what is this? It's a gun. Okay, get on the plane. Now you can't even carry nail clippers on a plane. What are they afraid you're gonna do? Like, open the cockpit door or the bitch loses a cuticle. I've got an emery board, I can file my way in. You go through the metal detector now, and if you're pierced, like some of you are, and they go, take out your keys. Tip of the iceberg. Ears, okay, nose, gonna, tongue, great. Nipple, fine. Boom. Mr. Wonderment. May I borrow that Black & Decker tool? Thank you. For those playing the home game, this is called a Prince Albert. And I'm sure that was his last wish. That will be Victoria's Secret. And I'm talking heavy piercing, not Britney Spears. I'm a virgin. Yeah, Michael Jackson's a father. Move on. Now, I'm talking big nipple rings, like, you know, ones that you hang off there going, what are you going to do, tie up a pony? No. Or you have one nipple ring here, so you can have his and her towels. Yay! His and his, a little towel down here to wash up. Yay!

0: Auntie was going to stick around, but unfortunately he's got to fly now. And before him we heard Robin Williams, Living in Some Troubled Times. Here's one for the grandmothers from Steve Martin.
1: Thank you.
2: You know, folks, when I was a kid, I was very close to my grandmother. And she used to sing a song to me when I was just so high, and it's always meant something to me. And I'd like to do it for you right now, because it does have meaning in today's world. Even all these years, you know, this, even during the hip drug days, you know, when everybody was supposed to be so cool and everything had double meanings. And this little simple tune would keep coming back to me. I think it kind of guided me through those years. And I'd like to do this song for you right now. I think it might have a little meaning for you.
3: 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Criticize things you don't know about. 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Be courteous, kind, and forgiving. Be courteous, kind, and forgiving. Good. 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
4: Be oblong and have your knees removed.
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1: Maybe someday, not mine, of course.

May the past be with you. Well, that's about it for me. Thanks so much for your company. LJ signing off, and I'll leave you with the big bad voodoo daddy. And I'll be belting out, so long, farewell, goodbye. Not a bad idea. Have a very good week, and bye for now.

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1: Hey Trovers, welcome to episode 76 of Aussie Trove. We've got another great combo this week of some of the new faces to the show and some of our favourites, many of whom we've seen live in the last couple of years. I'm Brett and I'm coming to you from Phoenix FM on Jarrah Country in central Victoria and across the Community Radio Network and with the support of the Community Broadcasting Foundation. We break ground this week for four newcomers to Aussie Trove with Horse from Newcastle, Epicure, they're back, they're from Ballarat, and Wishlist and Great Falls, who are both from Melbourne. And returning, we have some of our all-time favourites here at Aussie Trove, like Bad Neighbour, Rat Salad, The Pretty Little, Street Legal, Drew Wilson, Eliza Hull, Civic Video, and the new collaboration between Anna Porto and Envox. This week, though, we get things underway with Melbourne's Wish List. The duo of Stella and Soren are respected session artists on the Melbourne scene, working with artists including Mallrat, Angie McMahon, Chitra, and Darcy Haven. The duo released their first single in August last year, and Ceilings That We're About to Hear is their fourth single to date and was released on the 29th of May. They've announced that their debut EP, Big Sign, will be out on the 10th of July. Stella has also released a solo EP back in 2021 that got airplay on Triple J, and Soren also engineered the Grammy-nominated Teskey Brothers LP. So quite a few accomplishments between them, and all of their releases to date have got noticed, and they all exude that experience that they have accumulated across their careers. So let's get this show underway. This is Wishlist from Melbourne with Ceilings.

Hey, my name is Eliza Hull, and I'm an artist from Castlemaine in Victoria. You are listening to Aussie Trove on the Community Radio Network, and this is my single, Hotel Room. I wrote this song in London and recorded it really quickly in an afternoon with an incredible producer, James Knight, who has worked with the likes of The Kooks and also Feist. And we actually did this song really quickly. It is really a one-take vocal, and we thought it was going to be the demo, but we never went back because we just felt it felt really good. So hope you enjoy it. It's my new single, Hotel Room.

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1: This is Aussie Trove on the Community Radio Network, and we just heard from Eliza Hull. The song is Hotel Room, come out on May 27. From Castlemaine now, but formerly from Wodonga, a newly awarded Order of Australia medalist has only released two singles since her 2023 EP, Here They Come. The only other was in July last year, but Eliza's definitely kept herself busy in that time.

with her disability advocacy, radio presenting and podcasting, and also book writing. Eliza has described this track as her most vulnerable to date. The track was written whilst in London in a hotel room and experienced what she described as a breakdown. There's also a video that you can check out in the normal places. Thank you, Eliza, for the intro. Okay, next up, we're going to head to the Sunshine Coast. A bit warmer. Drew Wilson is the artist. The song is Better Way to Fly, come out June 5. As a solo artist, Drew has been releasing music since 2010. Bit of a break from 2013 to 22, but since then has released plenty of singles and albums in 2022 and 25. So all up, either side of that nine-year break, he's released four albums. Drew gets plenty of attention across the community radio network and his local ABC and works hard to support community radio and build relationships with the presenters. Good on you, Drew. Better Way to Fly is his second release of 2026. For this one, Drew outsourced the drums and brought on board Italian drummer Daniel Piu. So you're listening to Aussie Trobe across the community radio network, and this is Drew Wilson from the Sunshine Coast with Better Way to Fly.

Hey Trovers, this is Lillian from Nam's Great Falls here, and we've just released our newest single, Blue Bricks, which we're mighty proud of. Thanks for checking out the single and Aussie Trove. Hope you enjoy it, and if you do like it, remember to chuck us a follow on social media and support over on Bandcamp.

You're listening to Aussie Tribe. And the last track we heard was Great Falls, who are from Melbourne. The song's Blue Bricks, come out May 29. Great Falls actually have, well, it's not a hyphen. It's one of those tilled things, that little squiggly line like a hyphen between Great and Falls. So if you go looking for them, that's them. They got the tilled. The five-piece released their first music in early 2020 with a couple of singles before COVID really took hold. Then a break until 23 when they released their one and only EP to date, Negatives and Positives. Then a bit of break until November just gone when they came back with a single, and Blue Bricks is their first since then. On 20th of June, you can catch them at Tanswell's in Beechworth for their single launch gig. And thanks, Lillian, for the intro. Also, we heard from Civic Video, who are from Sydney. Get Back to It is the name of the song. That one came out June 3. They released their first single in 2022 and immediately got plenty of attention. Since then, they've had now released 10 singles, no EPs or LPs to date. It's been a big month or two for this trio, who play live as a four-piece. Less than a month ago, they released their first single at 26. They've been up and down the East Coast and done half a dozen gigs between Brisbane and Melbourne, plenty of spots in between as well. This latest phase looks to be a bit of a reset for them after a bit of a break, and they've removed their Insta posts up until April this year. No news yet on what's next for them, but after what looked like some pretty well-attended live shows, they've no doubt been revitalised. Next up, we're going to hear something a little bit different, probably for Aussie Trobe. We're going to go down a bit of a dance line here. So Anna Porto, who we have played quite a few times on the show, she's teamed up with Envox. They're both from Melbourne. Second Chance is the name of the song, come out June 5. It's the latest track for Anna, who we've been following since her debut back in 2024. And she's collaborated with producer DJ Envox, and it's his first release. And congrats to Anna on the collab, which helps boost the profile of one of Melbourne's up-and-coming talents in Envox. This is Anna's fifth single release over the last 2 years, but not sure which way Anna is heading, because this one is quite a shift from her previous releases, but it works pretty well, so we'll see what happens. So, time to check it out. You're listening to Aussie Trobe across the Community Radio Network, and this is Envox and Anna Porto from Melbourne with

Hi there, this is Juwan from the band Epicure. You're about to hear our new single, Is There Any Way Out Now? Which is the first new music from our band in 18 years. Lyrically, I guess it's a little bit about, you know, what's been going on in the world in the last, you know, 10 years or so. Just feeling like society has been succumbing to the worst aspects of human nature, you know, so much unkindness, everyone for themselves, and the villains always winning. And I guess it just kind of asks, is there any coming back from that? I guess it's a little bleak, but at the moment it sort of feels like the answer is no. Having said all that, I'm really excited for you to hear the new music from our band, and we have a record coming out in a couple months as well. Thanks so much for listening. Bye.

0: This is Aussie Trove, broadcasting from Phoenix FM in Central Vic and across the Community Radio Network. And we just heard from Horse. They're from Newcastle. The song's called Gloss, come out June 5. This post-punk five-piece are making their debut on Aussie Trove this week. Now Build is one of the most promising up-and-coming post-punk outfits. They have announced that their debut EP, Ask Me Again Next Year, will be out in July 10. Gloss is the second track from that EP. All up, they've released five tracks since their impressive debut, Blight, in February last year. Their EP tour kicks off late in July and takes them to Adelaide, Melbourne, Port Kembla, Sydney and Brisbane, as well as a hometown gig to kick it all off. Also, we heard Epicure. They're from Ballarat. Is There Any Way Out Now is the name of the song. Come out June 5. In December last year, Epicure announced that the stars had aligned and that the wait was over. Then after a few posts indicating they were back in the studio, they released this single, their first new music in 18 years, as we heard. Originally forming in 96 as a five-piece, over the next 14 years, they released four albums, EPs, had songs in Triple J Hottest 100, supported live on their 2003 Australian tour, and played some of the country's biggest festivals, including Big Day Out and Falls Festival. It all wrapped up for them, though, in 2010 after some lineup changes. But three of the original members who stayed for the full 14 years have now literally got the band back together. They've announced that they're recording an album called Evenings in Honduras and it'll be released in August. Thanks, Joanne, for the intro. The Pretty Littles are up next. Their song This Next Year come out June 5. They're from Melbourne. The four-piece fronted by Jack Parsons had just released his second studio album in about 15 months. And given that the last one before that was back in 2020, it's certainly been a fertile last couple of years for them. Jack is the only remaining member of the original lineup, and for a while between 21 and 25, it did look like the band might be done. But the injection of some new energy into the outfit in 24 and 25 now is the Pretty Littles, one of the most loved live acts in the country. And of course, they'll be hitting the road with a new album later this month and through to the 1st of August when they wind up this tour at the beloved Corner in Richmond. This is the Pretty Littles from Melbourne with This Next Year.
1: G'day, Jack here from the Pretty Littles. Australian music for the win, eh? Good on ya.

Eight Trovers, we're street legal from Adelaide. Our next song is The Barassi Line, a track about power, influence, and the cozy relationship between money and politics. It's a reminder to question who benefits from the stories we're sold. Hope you enjoy it.

You've been listening to Aussie Trove, and the last track we heard was Street Legal from Adelaide. The Brassy Line is the name of the song, come out June 10. Five Piece have been around since 23, and today they released a handful of singles and their debut EP, Bruxism, February last year. The Brassy Line is their first release since that EP. For this single, they teamed up with Anton Hagop. Hagop is an Emmy-winning producer who has worked on albums of the calibre of Silverchair's Diorama, which he won the ARIA for, Powderfinger's Vulture Street, and Birds of Tokyo's Brace. Band have indicated more big news to come. There might even be some more news by the time you're hearing this, depending on where you are. Thanks, Matt, for the intro. Also, we heard from Rat Salad from Geraldton. Out of the Shadows is the name of the song, come out May 22. A couple of weeks ago now, but I was waiting until my physical album turned up so I could give it a few spins, find out which track I wanted to play. One of our favourites here at Aussie Trove, where we first came across them in 23, and just a couple of months after my first show, we locked onto the trio from their Bent Trees and Swanee D's album in 24, and now we're fully on board for this second LP. Pest from the West has been inspiring to see the growth of them over the last couple of years. They're living dream at the moment, and one that came about because they just keep working really hard and having a crack. They're currently on their second Europe and UK tour, where they've now built a huge following. So that's about it for this week, and we close out episode 76 heading to Brisbane for the first time this week, and it's a new track from Bad Neighbours' second LP, Burns from the X-Rays. We're going with the previously unreleased Vince Pope, which is the feature track from the album release. It's their first LP with Ninth Life Records, which formed in Brisbane just last year. The four-piece released their debut LP, Millions, in September 24. Since then, they released four singles, which have all now been included on this new album. The Millions album was a breakout release for them after a steady run of singles and EPs since 2019. Vinyls are available now via their socials and website, so whatever you're doing in next week, have a cracker and support Oz music however you can. You've been listening to Aussie Trove on the Community Radio Network. This is Bad Neighbour from Brisbane with Vince Pope.

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0: 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Thank you, ladies and gentlemen. Thank you. You're fantastic. Thank you very much.
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You are listening to 91.1 WREK Atlanta. This is Stonehenge, and I've, believe it or not, miracles do happen. I actually have the headphones plugged into the board tonight. I can cue the record up. No more blind cueing like I've been having to do the last 3-4 weeks or so. But anyway, welcome to Stonehenge. And I hope you enjoyed the Friday Night Fish Fry with Nick here preceding our show. And so it is time now for another classic rock album here on Stonehenge. From our Stonehenge era, mid-60s, mid-70s to the mid-70s, sometimes beyond that a bit, sometimes a little bit before the mid-60s, early 60s. But so tonight's album, this was one that I, excuse me, I referenced last week. I just recently picked this up. I think it was on last week's show, played like three tunes that are soon to be classic rock albums here on the show, and this is one of them. The name of the band is called Tin House. They're from Central Florida. And before I get into that a little bit, so basically what happened is as the week began and started to head down the path of trying to figure out what album I want to play this Friday night, Clive Davis. The famous Clive Davis, certainly just been in the music business for forever, and with CBS Records, Columbia Records back then, and then of course Arista Records, and just quite the legend in the business. And he had a part for sure to play in bringing Tin House to Epic Records. So as I mentioned. And their album is self-titled, again, 1971. And as I mentioned a moment ago, they were from Central Florida. And they were all, I think, basically in high school when they started, you know, getting together and playing some music. And the band members, and I threw some notes on my Facebook post, but Mike Logan on drums, kettles, congas, trash cans, and vocals. Jeff Cole on bass and lead vocals, and then Floyd Redford on guitar and vocals. And you may know Floyd's name for sure. He, of course, went on to play with Edgar Winter and Johnny Winter. And this LP was produced by Rick Derringer. And these guys were in a number of bands. I think I read where Mike was in maybe like three band,

night, but after that show, you know, they just really enjoyed playing together so much. I don't know whether they got along really well with the other guys from what I read, but anyway, they decided to go their own route. Trio certainly was a big deal at the time. Three-piece bands, and you know, you start to make it and make some money, it's, you divide it up between three instead of six. But anyway, so they're in sort of one of those bands. I mean, there's probably a list out there of bands that really should have made it, and this, I think, is one of those bands that probably should have. I was not, even though I started my musical days down in Pensacola, Florida, back in the mid-70s, started in 75, at a record store up in Pensacola, but I'd not heard of this band until Steve, who listens to the show, told me about them in the last year or so. And this is a hard record to find. Well, you can find it out there, but it's a pretty pricey record. And so I hope you will enjoy this. I am sure you will. And Edgar Winter is on one track. Rick Derringer, a little honky-tonk piano on one of the tunes as well. And then these guys, when they finally were being noticed, they had played a show down at, it was called the Winter's End Festival in Bethlow, Florida, March 27th to 29th, 1970. And at that, on the bill that night for that show was Mountain, the Allman Brothers, Joan Baez, Johnny Winter. And they did so well, and the crowd loved them so much that they were invited to open for Johnny Winter the following night. And so that's when things started to really happen. They moved up to upstate New York, up north of New York City, just Statsburg, New York, right near Poughkeepsie. I was up in Poughkeepsie in 1980 for about 4 or 5 months. Nice little area right there, except I was there in January. A little chilly. But anyway, they moved up there. Johnny Winter was actually their next door neighbor. And that's a little mention on the back of the LP. Johnny Winter was the credits. Johnny Winter for being a great neighbor. And ultimately, then they went into New York City to record the album. And this is what you're going to get to hear tonight. And that is it for now. Also, David Clayton Thomas passed away this past week. Lead singer for Blood, Sweat, and Tears for a good number of their LPs. He came on board on their second album. But so I'm going to do a tribute to his some of his tunes with Blood, Sweat, and Tears. And there we go. So here we go. This is the band Tin House, self-titled, from 1971 on Epic Records. And you're listening to it on 91.1 WREK Atlanta. And also, we're now on 94.7 The Pulse from Geelong, Australia.

Turn me over. Turn me over. 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Turn me over. Turn me over. Turn me over. Turn me over. Turn me over. Turn me over. Turn me over. Turn me over. Turn me over. Turn me over.

You are listening to 91.1 WREK Atlanta. This is Stonehenge, and a little turntable issue there. So I'm going to stop here on the first track on side two, and I'm going to play with the cartridge and needle here a little bit. Maybe throw it on the other turntable, but it's not sounding too good at the moment, but bear with me and listen to a little bit of Bo, and we'll have the second half of 10 House here shortly.

You're listening to 91.1 WREK Atlanta. This is the Stonehenge radio show every Friday night from 8 to midnight. And that was our classic rock album tonight. That was Tin House. You heard me there in the little... We've been having some issues with both of our turntables, but they don't sort of get the love that they need down here at the old college radio station. But most of the staff are kind of off at the moment until school starts back up. But anyway, so I could tell it wasn't coming through too well for whatever reason when side two started. So I stopped it there for a minute, and I knew I was going to say it sooner or later, but. I threw out the old Tin Machine versus Tin House, but clearly Tin House is the band tonight. And so, again, came out in 1971. And here's the song listing for you. Side one, I Want Your Body. That was followed up by 30 Way Blues, Be Good and Be Kind. And that was a tune I played for you last week. After that was You've Gone Too Far, and then Silver Star. Side two, Personal Gain, Jezebel, Give Me Your Lovin'. Tomorrow was the ballad there. And then Indamus, Final Amus, and finished off the LP with Lady of the Silent Night. And, for me, it's one of those, when I first got to hear it. And, there's just a lot of great tunes on this album. And, typically, even too, for a classic rock album, I want to play something. I don't want to play something that's just got maybe one or two good songs on it. But as I played this, and then for those that listen to the show, know that I always pretty much 90-95% of what I play on the show is vinyl. So I knew from listening to it early on that I wanted to, at some point, I wanted to play this album on the show. But it was going to take rounding it up on vinyl to do that versus playing it on, I don't even know whether this one's out on CD, I guess. A little bit later on tonight, I'm going to play for you some songs off of the Tin House 1969 Clive Davis CBS demo tapes. And we played a good number of tunes off this too since Steve got me that copy. But let's see what else. Just want to mention some of the other shows that they did and sort of kind of tell you what happened to the band. But so shortly after they finished recording the LP, then they went on the road and they played it in Detroit. They were in the opening slot for Alice Cooper at the Easttown Theater, the Palladium and the Grandy Ballroom. And let's see. And also they were at a benefit for... John Sinclair, who at that point was serving his crazy 10-year sentence for marijuana possession. They played at the Fillmore East in New York City with Johnny Winter and Buddy Miles in October of 1970. And let's see, also then they were on a bill to Fillmore East with Cactus, Humble Pie, and then Edgar Winter's White Trash. But sort of what happened, if I'm sort of explaining it right, but Steve Paul was the manager for Johnny and Edgar Winter. And basically, sounds like he wanted Floyd, the guitarist, to be playing with those guys. And so a lot of their shows, they were always there along with Edgar and Johnny. And then ultimately, he was sort of taken from the band, went and then again he's on the Edgar Winter's White Trash LP. And so when Steve first told me about the band and got to check him out, I was like, oh yeah, I knew Floyd, but I wish I had known this one many years ago. It would have just one of those ones when you hear it a few times, it doesn't even take a few times, but you know how good it is. A lot of great tunes on it. And I'm happy to have it on vinyl. I can play it a little bit more. So there you go. Hope you enjoyed that. And that was one of the ones I teased you with last week. I didn't realize it was going to be happening the next Friday. But
So, but I have a couple others tonight that I'm going to mention that I'm going to play all the way through here in the weeks and months to come. And this, I'm going to start off the show tonight with the band Three Man Army. Now, I think we've played, I know we played their first album all the way through, and this is their third album. It's self-titled, and Warner Brothers Records, and Adrian Curtis, as they went by for a while. Adrian and his brother Paul were in the band Gunn, and then they were in, of course, Three Man Army. They went on to play with Ginger Baker as well, Baker Gurbitz Army. And so I'm going to play for you. I'm going to, from this 1973 album, I'm going to play a couple of tracks. First one's a short little one, but a couple of songs here. And so is Adrian, Paul, and then the drummer is Tony Newman. And Tony was not on their first album. The first album was called A Third of a Lifetime. And I think we played that album probably in the last couple of years. That came out in 1971. Again, the one I'm playing for you is from 1973. And just if you didn't know, in terms of just Tony Newman, this guy played with a ton of people, that's for sure. So, you know, I played with Jeff Beck, played with David Bowie, and of course with these guys here. And but anyway, so I'm going to start off, and it's also Adrian's birthday. Adrian, this past week, actually today is his birthday. Adrian turned 77 today. Happy birthday to Adrian. And a little three-man army for you here on Stonehenge, 91.1 WREK Atlanta. And also we're now on 94.7 The Pulse from Geelong, Australia.

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This is Stonehenge, and this is the Stonehenge Radio Show every Friday night, 8 to midnight. And that was our first set tonight down here in the beautiful WREK studios. Summertime, so it's nice and quiet, as always down here, but definitely in the summertime. So again, if you missed out earlier tonight, Tin House was our classic rock album from 1971, self-titled, and then we rolled into set number one. Had a birthday to kick things off with Adrian Gurbitz with Three Man Army. Of course, he was in a number of bands, but so he turned 77 today. So I played for you from the Three Man Army. It was their second album. It was self-titled. And here's the weird thing. Their next album, which was called Three Man Army 2, was their third album. And I don't have an answer for you on that one. But anyway, so we're going to play that one here before long, their self-titled second album. Anyway, so that was a couple of tracks there. The first little instrumental was My Yiddish Mama. And then after that was Hold On. And then I went to play the next song, and I was still having a little trouble with Turntable 1. So you got a bonus cut off of that Three Man Army. Come On Down to Earth, I played for you. And again, you'll get to hear those and many others when we play the whole album. So, and I was trying to roll into Fat Mattress, so after I got the turntable and the needle and the cartridge kind of all working together there, I then followed that up with Fat Mattress from their self-titled album. That was Mr. Chris Wood on flute. Passed away in 1983. Of course, definitely with Traffic, and I might have a little Traffic tune to play for you later on, but that was from Fat Mattress's self-titled album. That was All Night Drinker. And then I played one that probably, unless you've heard this album a bunch back in the day, I think I probably might have not had a whole lot of people know what that next song was, but it was a different one for sure. That was Joe South, where he was trying to call the White House. It's pretty cool. That song was called A Million Miles Away, and that was from the Capitol Records Joe South album, Don't It Make You Want to Go Home. And that album was recorded here in Atlanta. Of course, Joe South was from Atlanta. Passed away in 2012. He was passed away in Flowery Branch. And all the way back in 1970, Grammy Award for the Song of the Year, Games People Play. So anyway, I played that A Million Miles Away. And then after that was Jeff Beck, Jeff Beck Group, from the self-titled LP, often called the Orange Album. That was Going Down, I Gotta Have a Song, and then Highways. And I played for you Niles Lofgren from this Authorized Bootleg. Came out in 1975. A couple of tracks, Take It to the Movies, and then Back It Up. It was on A&M Records. And I was pretty excited the day I got that album. Again, it was called an Authorized Bootleg. They never sold it in stores, but A&M Records would pass that around. And I was fortunate enough to get that from A&M rep down in Miami. I was pretty excited the day I got that album. And Niles had a birthday this week too. So let's see. Turned 75 on the 21st. And then just to sort of bring it back around, then I played for you from the same LP, the Joe South album, Don't It Make You Want to Go Home, and I played for you Walk a Mile in My Shoes. One of the greats from here in Atlanta. Again, that was recorded at Positive Record Productions in Atlanta, Georgia. There you go. And I might have another Joe South song for you next week. Next week will be the, it'll be on the 3rd of July, so we'll have our little 4th of July songs for you down here at Stonehenge. No call to action, but if you're so inclined, tune back in. So that was it. That was set number one.
And I think we have set number two. First song, anyway, queued up. Trick is with turntable two tonight, which I found out early on that first set. You know, when you hit the board and then you hit the button for the turntable to go, sometimes the turntable doesn't go. And in that tonight, for whatever reason, they have been working on turntable two. That was my problem a few weeks back. Surprisingly, it worked last week. But then tonight, now when I hit the button on the board, it doesn't work. So I have to stretch, do the old Mr. Fantastic stretch. Turntable 2 is the farthest from me, but I'll pull it off here. So we'll let you listen to a little bit of Bo. And another birthday for you. Start off this first set tonight. Howard Kalin turned 79 on June 22nd. So a little Flo and Eddie for you to get the next set kicked off. And here in a little bit, we'll have a little tribute set for David Clayton Thomas as well. And you're listening to 91.1 WREK Atlanta, and also now on 94.7 The Pulse from Geelong, Australia.

was lying in the grass by a river. And as I lay, the grass turned to sand, and the river turned to a sea. And suddenly the sea burst into flames, and the sand was burning. And I breathed in, and there was smoke in my lungs, and there was fire in my brain. And I looked around me, and there were all these shapes being sucked into the flames. And they were writhing and trying to escape. And I knew that I had to get out. And I looked above me, and I saw a shape that was smiling down at me and beckoning, saying, "Come on home!" And I raised myself, and I tried to get out of the flames, and I was getting higher and higher and higher and higher. And I reached out.

god of hellfire, and I bring you...

You are listening to 91.1 WREK Atlanta. This is the Stonehenge Radio Show. And that was another set. Set number two. So I'll start off with, I had some birthdays throughout. The old birthday magic here. So let's see. Started off with Flo and Eddie. Howard Kalin turned 79 this past week. So that was from the Fluorescent Leech and Eddie. That was the LP. Who But Am I was the name of the song. After that, Arthur Brown turned 84 this past week. Turned 84 on the 24th, a couple days ago. That was Arthur Brown from The Crazy World of Arthur Brown with a fanfare poem. And then Fire. Oh, after that was Dave Cousins. Of course, Dave Cousins with the Straubs. No birthday there, but excuse me, that is one of the LPs that you'll be hearing in the weeks to come. I've not played any of Dave's solo LPs, but this one was called 2 Weeks Last Summer. Has a nice little calendar from June on the front of the LP jacket. So we won't play it in June, but we'll play it here soon. That was called The Actor. And then another birthday, Colin Blunstone. Colin turned 81 this past week. So from Odyssey and Oracle, that was Care of Cell 44. After that was from one of his solo LPs called Journey. That was wonderful. That was from 74. Went back to the Zombies with I Love You. That's going out to all the listeners. A little love shout out from Stonehenge DJ. So that was 1965, written by the bassist, Chris White. They were on tour in France. And they were going to head back to the studio once they got back into England. And so they were like, I think we need to have some songs ready for when we get back. And that was when he penned that one. And of course, that was a big hit by the band People. After that was, went back to Odyssey and Oracle with Time of the Season. That was, it's crazy, you know, they had broke up. This was their, I mean, just regarded one of the best albums of all time. But they had broke up, and then this single came out, Time of the Season, and then that's when the album really took off, but they had already parted company at that point. And then I had a little Ray Davies birthday set in that second set. So Mr. Davies turned 82 this past week. I tell you, all these 80s, man, all these 80s birthdays. Scary. You know, many years ago when Ben and I were doing the show. Not sure what happened to Bo there. Bo quit playing. But anyway, you know, all these guys were in their 60s. And, of course, the next decade they were in their 70s and now they're in their 80s. But anyway, so let's see what I played for you. From Sleepwalker, a couple of songs there, Sleepless Night and then Stormy Sky. From the Something Else LP, that was Death of a Clown. From Face to Face was Sunny Afternoon. From Lola versus Power Man and the Money Ground, that was Power Man. And from Everybody's in Showbiz, that was Celluloid Heroes. From the LP, the Kinks Are the Village Green Preservation Society, that was the title track. And then from Arthur or the Decline and Fall of the British Empire, that was Victoria, first track on side one. And then went back to Something Else for Waterloo Sunset. And I'm trying to figure out what's happening to my Bo. Oh, well. Bo will be back on the next break. But that was it. That was the set you just heard. Rolling through the birthdays, as I said. Have some others that... actually, John Heisman turned 81. He was... John was on that Dave Cousins album. Let me see where I put that thing. Don't go anywhere. Oh,
Dave had quite the lineup on this album. That was on that particular track, some really nice guitar work. That was Miller Anderson. Miller played, he played with the Spencer Davis Group, played with Savoy Brown, played with T-Rex, played with Chicken Shack. And so anyway, that was him on guitar, but Roger Glover was on this LP. John Heisman was on the LP. Who else? It's one of those jackets that's not easy to read. Rick Wakeman was on several tunes. But it's a pretty nice album. 2 weeks last summer. Dave Cousins. I'm going to play that for you here in its entirety in the weeks to come. No call to action. If you want to go to a movie that night, you can always catch us on the archives. And that was it. Yeah, maybe go to the dollar movie, right? The dollar movie. What's that cost to go to a movie now? Somebody was telling me the other day. I mean, you take like a couple kids to the movie and you spend like $100. I don't know what's gone, what's happened to the world. They were talking, I was listening to radio on the way down. This little fair thing that's happening for the 250th. If you want to go to that, you pay $25 for a pretzel. That's like, that's good, right? $25 for a pretzel. Anyway, okay, let's get back to some music. All right, I mentioned earlier, David Clayton Thomas passed away at 84 this past week. So I have some blood, sweat, and tears for you. He came on board on their second album. And he was from Canada. And a little bit more about him after the set. But I'm going to start off with from Blood, Sweat, and Tears 4. And he wrote this song and plays guitar on it as well. 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

You're listening to 91.1 WREK Atlanta. This is Stonehenge, and that was set number three. Doing all my ciphering down here, keeping track of all the sets. This is like, you know, when they hired me, they were like, you have to be able to keep track of your sets. So, as I'm looking, that second set was a rather long set. But, you know, my motto down here, you've probably heard me say it. If not, I'm going to say it. Less talk and more music. It's my fallback. And if you don't like the music I'm playing, just give me a ring and ask me to talk more, and then there'll be less music. But I think I'm on the right track. Less talk and more music, so I'll just quit talking about less talk and let's talk. Let's get it over with and get back to the music. All right, let's see. So that was our little tribute set to David Clayton Thomas. The David Clayton Thomas era. So he was, of course, Al Kooper was the man on the first LP. I mean, that's still my favorite Blood, Sweat, and Tears album, is the very first one. And, but anyway, old David came along. And if you did not know, after Al Kooper left, they, as a band, were trying to think of who would replace Al Kooper, and they needed a vocalist. And they considered the following people: Alex Chilton, Stephen Stills, and Laura Nyro. So they were thinking about a female vocalist for the band. And of course, she wrote "And When I Die." But David, again, like I said, was from Canada. And one of the things that, I don't know if you've never seen it, it's a good watch, but it's a documentary, came out 3 or 4 years ago, called What the Hell Happened to Blood, Sweat, and Tears. But so back in the, I mean, they were as hot as could be as a band, you know, and of course the horn band thing was happening for sure. You know, last week we just played the Chicago Transit Authority album, and I wouldn't have thought that I'd be playing Blood, Sweat, and Tears the next week, but, you know, you never can tell what happens in life. So the United States Department of State sponsored a tour of Eastern Europe in June and July of 1970 for the band. And, you know, they were all into it, going over to Eastern Europe, the band. I mean, young guys, you know, playing just great artists, musicians. I mean, they were just like really, well, really worked up. But the problem was that, you know, that a lot of folks, especially in that time, looked down on the band because, you know, they were sort of this whole United States Department thing and Richard Nixon administration. And, you know, they, all they wanted to do was play music. And the way that they got them to do it, the Nixon administration, was because David Clayton Thomas, they were threatening to deport him. He'd overstayed his visa. Oh boy, have we heard that? But so I guess he'd had a criminal record in Canada, and so they were threatening to deport him, and that's how they basically forced the band to do this Eastern European tour. But they, I mean, they were still into it because, you know, again, they're musicians and they love playing in front of people. And the cool thing was that, you know, the people, for the most part, I mean, they loved seeing them over there because they were sort of behind the Iron Curtain, if you will. But it's a good watch. Again, it was called What the Hell Happened to Blood, Sweat, and Tears. And while they were on tour over there, this is when Blood, Sweat, and Tears 3 came out. So let's go back to the beginning. So I started off with Go Down Gamblin' from Blood, Sweat, and Tears 4. And then from 3, 40,000 Headmen. Just a great cover. And you know, they were, they did a ton of covers. But they didn't seem to sort of get the knock that Three Dog Night did over doing covers. Maybe it was because of the whole arrangements and the band and the, you know, the horns and all that stuff. But, you know, a lot of their stuff they didn't write. So anyway, of course they didn't write that one.
And then after that, from, let's see, what album? Well, anyway, Lisa, Listen to Me, great song. And all these, I was focusing on the ones that, you know, David Clayton Thomas sang on, for sure. And then went to Woodstock. I live in Woodstock, but tonight I went to the one up in New York State. And that was More and More. They did play at Woodstock. They were, they're one of those bands that you didn't know they played up there. And partially because the idiot manager that they had at the time, they were, you know, they were filming all the bands. And they filmed like maybe four songs by them. And the fans loved them. But the manager was like, well, if we're not going to get any royalties, quit filming. So he cut them off. But it was really stupid. You know, they would have been great exposure. And they played maybe 10, 11 songs or so. And that was the first one. Hopefully you heard this sort of the introduction there when they introduced them. But clearly they didn't make it on the album, the three album set, or Bloods, or the Woodstock 2 as well, but probably because of their management. So let's see. And then God Bless the Child was after that. And then went to the their second album, which was quite the album at the time when it came out. It had so many hits off of it. And so this came out in 1968, December 11th, 1968. Recorded in October. And their most successful album, Grammy Award for Album of the Year in 1970. Sales of more than 4 million units in the U.S. and in Canada, the album enjoyed a total of 8 weeks at number one. But, so, from that album, I played several off that one. So, God Bless the Child was on that. And I played Variations on a Theme by Eric Satie, first and second movements, and then Smiling Faces. Nice little arrangement there by the band. And let's see. Oh, and then from that same album, And When I Die, Laura Nyro cover, and then You Made Me So Very Happy. Barry Gordy wrote that one. Along with, he didn't write it alone, but you know, I should do a little, as I look here to see who also wrote that along with Barry. Not that it's that important, but I would like to do a survey and see how many people know who the lead vocalist was for the band after David Clayton Thomas left. Barry Gordy and Brenda Holloway. Anyway, Jerry Fisher was the vocalist after David. And then, but he came back. I think he was maybe not on their next, after he left, maybe three albums or so, he wasn't on there. But then he was back, but they never sort of had the same kind of groove they had early on. But this, the self-titled, their second album is a band, but the first one with him, this is another one. My older brother had this album, and then I got it, you know, at some point. But, oh my gosh, this was another one. You know, I mentioned that last week between the Chicago and Chicago 2, and I mean, that's the one thing about these albums. They, all these just sort of definitely take me back. But I played this thing over and over as a kid. Well, of course, on Dad's big stereo with the headphones. I didn't mention last week, but at some point, Dad bought quadraphonic headphones, which was kind of cool. I don't know how, when you know, you have four speakers. But then they're so close to your ears, I'm not quite sure I could even tell the difference. And then, of course, if it wasn't a quad album, I don't know whether they were really working other than, I mean, they sounded good. I was easy to please at that point. You know, put some headphones on me, crank up some of the bands that I play for you. And I was good to go, you know. Hopefully that's what happens on Friday night, Stonehenge.
you're good to go after hanging out with the old man down here at WRAK. All right. Enough chit-chatting. All right, here we go. Let's have about 20 minutes left in tonight's show. I'm going to start off with this is the Rotary Connection from their LP Dinner Music on Cadet Concept Records. Pretty cool song. Want you to know. You're listening to it right here on 91.1 WREK Atlanta and also on 94.7 The Pulse from Geelong, Australia.

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4: Hello and welcome to Gigs, Gigs and More, where we bring you great tracks, news and information about artists who have appeared in the Geelong region and those who will be coming to Geelong soon. I'm your host, Matt Giggs, and I've got a big program for you tonight, full of mainstream and independent music. So let's kick off with the late, great Renee Geyer.

There you go. That was international superstar Elton John and his song I Don't Want to Go On With You Like That. I played that song for two reasons. One, we had a request from Jill to play an Elton John song. So there you go, Jill. I hope you liked that one. And two, Elton is no stranger to

Big, the group is a collaboration featuring Felix Riebel and Ollie McGill from the Cat Empire, along with guitarist Richard Tetesco. So, with that in mind, let's hear a track from the Cat Empire.

0: Well, there you go. That was something a bit different. That was Boy and Bear and their song Ancestors. And the good news for us is that Boy and Bear are coming to our region. They will be performing at the Torquay Hotel on Thursday, the 6th of August, and then backing up and performing at the Barwon Heads Hotel on Friday, the 7th of August. For more information and tickets about both of those shows, go to OzTix. Before Boy and Bear, we had the Cat Empire and their song Fishies. As mentioned earlier, Felix Riebel and Ollie McGill from the Cat Empire, alongside guitarist Richard Tetesco, are coming to the Geelong Arts Centre and will be performing at the Open House on Friday, the 31st of July. For more information and tickets about that one, go to the Geelong Arts Centre site. Now, a reminder, you can always join the conversation and provide feedback via SMS on 0488 877 947. That number again, 0488 877 947. And I do note and thank Josh for his feedback last week via SMS. He said, "I love how you added the Cat Empire in there, Matt." Thank you very much, Josh. Josh is a co-host of one of the other programs here at The Pulse, the Limo and Josh Show. So have a listen out for that one from Limo and Josh. Okay, folks, I've got some more great music for you shortly, including an interesting song from Kate Sobrano. 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

falling empty, and the words don't mean a thing. All the faces that you once knew are watching through a screen. And while your clarity is fading, you're clawing out for more. And everyone you once knew is watching from the shore.

0: avoid. The US has launched another round of strikes on Iran. It's the fourth consecutive day the US has attacked Iranian targets. A landmark study has found a lack of faith in politics, the media and religion in Gen Z Australians. The longitudinal study of Australian children has followed 10,000 young people for more than two decades. Its latest round of research shows politicians and social media were deemed the least trustworthy, with only 15% of respondents saying they had a lot or some trust in those institutions. Traditional media came in at 18%, with churches and religious institutions at 24%. The heads of the universities of Sydney, Melbourne and New South Wales will front the Royal Commission into Anti-Semitism and Social Cohesion today. The University of Melbourne's interim vice-chancellor is expected to be asked about the testimony given yesterday by Professor Stephen Prower, whose office was occupied by protesters in 2024. In a statement ahead of today's proceedings, the uni said its community must come together and stand united in its continued efforts to eradicate hate and discrimination in all forms. A new series of reports is bringing together the lived experiences of Australians receiving disability supports and national data. David Wilson has the story.
1: The first report in the Shaping Change series examining patterns of hospital-based mental health care has been released. Published by the Australian Institute of Health and Welfare, it finds emergency presentations and mental health hospitalisations were 9.3 and 10.8 times higher amongst those on NDIS and disability support pension payments than those not. Spokesperson Sam Chambers says it was important that those on NDIS and DSP payments worked alongside researchers to ensure the focus was on the issues that mattered to them most. He hopes the results provide a foundation for further action to improve mental health outcomes for people with disability.
0: Research has found humans, not cats, are the biggest danger to wildlife. The University of Queensland analysed 11 years of records from the New South Wales Wildlife Rehabilitation Data Dashboard. It found 52,475 cases related to 158 species listed as critically endangered, endangered or vulnerable. Researchers say human factors such as road accidents, unsafe urban environments and entanglement were behind most of the rescues. Police in the UK say the alleged murder of a former government minister was a targeted attack. Anne Widdecombe was found dead in her home in southwest England last week. A 28-year-old man has been arrested on suspicion of murder and of commissioning, preparing or instigating acts of terrorism.
2: We are still working to understand the extent of any planning or preparation and the motivation that sits behind that attack.
0: Head of Counter-Terrorism Policing, Assistant Commissioner Lawrence Taylor, says it's not a declared terrorist incident at this stage. He also would not comment if it was an attack on Reform UK, of which Ms. Widdecombe was a spokesperson. Turning to sport, swimmer Shayna Jack has announced she'll retire after the upcoming Commonwealth Games. Jack first represented Australia as a 15-year-old in 2014. She missed 2 years, including the Tokyo Olympics, after she tested positive to a banned substance, but came back to win relay gold and individual silver in Paris. Speaking in a video alongside her coach, Dean Boxall, Jack said she was happy with her decision.
3: Olympic medalist, Commonwealth Games medalist, world medalist, world record holder. I think I definitely ticked off all the boxes, which is, it's been a long career.
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8: Partly cloudy today with a slight chance of shower and a top of 15. Tomorrow cloudy and a top of 16 with a slight chance of a shower too. Friday 15 degrees and cloudy and pretty much for the same for the weekend as well, between 15, 16 degrees and cloudy. It's currently 9 degrees here in Geelong, including areas such as Rippleside, Eastern Park and North Shore, around the same towards Avalon, and it's currently 7 degrees in Point Cook, and currently 9 degrees on the Surf Coast, including areas like Aries Inlet, Urquhart's Bluff and Lawn. And now let's drift into one of my favourite shows of the year. And since 2020, around the middle of the year, I've put together a collection of ocean-related releases for the first 6 months of the year. This year, I started with almost 6 hours of music and somehow managed to cut it down to just this. So that's what we're going to be doing today. Also at 8 a.m., I'll be chatting with Mary Golden about their upcoming EP and song Great Ocean Road. So wherever you're listening, maybe you're heading to work, maybe you're already dreaming of the beach, this one's for you. Let's begin with Iron and Wind and In Your Ocean.

such a beautiful start to the show. Emily Scott Robinson with The Water Is Wide. Before that, Thrill House with Tide and Iron and Wine. I've got another ocean visitor coming up next. Dolphins. There have been plenty of sightings around Barwon Heads too recently, with one lucky local spotting dolphins, whales and seals all in the same outing. And it's just a good reminder that there's a whole world out there beyond the shoreline. Here's the Boxmasters.

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a deep water fish from a different thread. After Jenny on Holiday and Dolphins, the swell's finally been showing up lately, and I managed to sneak out for a session during the week, scored a little barrel, landed a roll, and somehow managed to end up walking straight onto the sand instead of getting washed all the way in. You take those wins, I do have to say. Now, Vicar and Linda.

just letting that one fade out. Dirk Powell with Rowing Across the Bay after True Green's Body Surfing. We're pretty lucky around here. Whether you're near Ocean Grove, Barwon Heads, Torquay, or just walking the waterfront in Geelong, the ocean's never too far away. And I reckon that's one of the best things about living in this part of the world. Here's Sophia Treadway.

0: Hello, I'm Neil. Geelong's creative spirit lives on the pulse. 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

Skull God with Black Ore. Before that, Macy and Seaside Wishes. Hopefully these songs are giving you a reason to slow down for a little port this morning. Even if you're nowhere near the coast today, hopefully we're taking you there just for a few minutes. Here's Pond.

0: This is Air News Victoria. I'm Lee Harrison. Two people have been killed after a truck and a car collided in Heathcote. The crash happened on the McIver Highway at about 10 last night. The two occupants of the car died. The male driver of the truck wasn't injured and stopped at the scene. A gunman's on the run after a drive-by shooting in Gladstone Park. The target was a home on Payne Street, where multiple shots were fired into the property late last night. The vehicle sped off and hasn't yet been found. Nobody inside the home was injured. A machete, knives, knuckle dusters and a firearm have been found in a car after a brawl at Pacific Werribee. Police were called to reports of a group of people fighting and a man armed with a knife at the shopping centre on Heaths Road shortly before 5 yesterday afternoon. A 20-year-old Wyndham Vale man was arrested a short time later and his car was searched, uncovering a stash of weapons. He'll face court today. Jamara Ugal-Hagan has again found himself in the headlines. Eddie Summerfield explains.
1: Footage from last week's Rugby League State of Origin decider shows Mac Andrew leading Jamara Ugal-Hagan out from a disabled toilet cubicle. The pair with smirks on their faces, witnesses telling the Herald Sun they'd been behaving erratically before entering the bathroom together. The Gold Coast Suns say while there's no indication of any wrongdoing by either player in the vision, the club has spoken with both players who deny any insinuation of misconduct. Ugal-Hagan is currently without a contract for next season. Eddie Summerfield, Melbourne.
0: Teachers will again walk off the job for 24 hours next Thursday. It comes after a union-brokered pay deal was rejected. Their union claims Victorian state schools remain the lowest funded in the country. And Darren Hinch will be farewelled at a state funeral on Monday. It'll be held at the Timber Yard in Port Melbourne, with speakers to include legendary broadcaster Ray Martin and MC Darren James. To sport now, James Hird is keeping quiet after meeting with Essendon about the vacant coaching job. The former captain met with club officials yesterday. Hird says he won't be providing a running commentary.
2: I think it's not fair to Essendon or to myself to keep talking about it. While the process is going on, I'm not going to comment any further. And I suppose if I get the job, I'll comment. And if I get kicked out of the process, then I'll comment then.
0: Billy Frampton has been cleared to play in Collingwood's finals defining clash with Carlton on Saturday night. The AFL tribunal downgrading a rough conduct charge to a fine. And Tadej Pogačar has stretched his overall lead to more than 3 minutes as he raced clear for his third stage win of this year's Tour de France. This is Air News Victoria.
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7: Partly cloudy with a slight chance of a shower and a top of 15. Tomorrow cloudy and a top of 16 with also a slight chance of a shower. Friday, 15 degrees and cloudy. Damn, imagine if it was 50. And pretty much the same for the weekend as well, between 15 and 16 degrees and cloudy. feels like winter, what can I say? It's currently 10 degrees here in Geelong, including areas such as Rippleside, Eastern Park and North Shore, 9 degrees towards Avalon and around the same in Point Cook, and currently 9 degrees on the Surf Coast, including areas like Aries Inlet, Urquhart's Bluff and Lawn. You're listening to the annual Ocean Special here on Alex in the Morning, celebrating some of the best ocean-inspired releases from the first half of 2026. Where now I have Mary Golden, who will be releasing an EP and released the single Great Ocean Road earlier this year. Ben, who is releasing an EP, hasn't released an EP yet, will be releasing an EP. How have the songs been coming along? You've released a two so far. Are you going to be releasing it soon? Like, what's the plan?
8: So the EP is going to come out in probably mid-October. It's kind of one of those things, every independent artist will understand this, but it's like the timelines always shift. So we released Great Ocean Road, the first single from the EP, in April, I think early April, and then Long Game, which is the title track from the EP, came out a couple of weeks ago, I think. And yeah, so it's been a lot of work, and it's been really cool to kind of take it at my own pace. And that's kind of like the whole message of the EP is sustainability and like going at your own pace. And that, so it's cool to have been doing the campaign, the release that way as well.
7: And the fact that you haven't been, effectively you haven't been on social media, yeah, while you've been doing this, are you usually not on social media, or is this like just actively for this release it was something you wanted to try?
8: Like, over the past few years as a person, like as a human, I have probably been on social media less for my own personal profile and things like that. But as a musician, it's really a great tool to be able to share your music and kind of get it out there and stuff. So this is the first time that I've stepped away from doing it myself for music. And it's been really, really amazing having someone else post on my behalf, and I kind of give them what I want to say. So it's still like, it was important that it was still coming from me. So I just like put in like, you know, message from Marigold, and then have like my little thing that I want to say to my community. But it's been such a game changer. Like, my brain feels so much more spacious since I've been kind of doing it this way. And I felt so much more aligned with the things that are important during the release in terms of like the people who I've made the music with and who are listening, as opposed to the stats and things like that. It's been really amazing to feel the difference.
7: And with that as well, you kind of been doing like garden shows, and is this just the way you like to play your music, or would you rather be out in a bar late at night playing music, or do you feel more comfortable sitting in a park on a rug playing your music to an audience? What's your thing?
8: Like, it's so dependent on my mood, but lately I've been really in like enjoying and returning to a very stripped back folky place, and I have a whole vision of recording the EP in an alternate version with like mandolin and double bass and like very stripped back with like a very minimal audience and doing it live and all that kind of stuff. So I was thinking about this just today, because I was thinking about whenever I'm on stage with the band, it's like the best time ever. It's so fun. But then I also love being able to explore how songs can exist in like different forms as well. So I think it just really depends, but I will say, like, I like to be in bed by like 9 p.m. So the late nights are difficult, I'm not gonna lie, especially in winter, but it is the best feeling ever, being up there with a band and with people that you love and who you've made music with. And so I wouldn't ever wanna give that up either. So I love both.
7: And speaking of a stripped back as well, you do have your guitar with you today. And I have to ask, before I get you to play a song, I have to ask about Great Ocean Road. Was there a particular moment or place along the coast that inspired this song?
8: Like, yes. And that place would be Lawn. So, but I guess, like, it was the getting to Lawn part. Like, Lawn is where we would usually end up when we went down Great Ocean Road. But the song was really inspired by, like, the drive and, like, the reason that we wanted to, like, the movement of going down Great Ocean Road, and, like, the movement of, like, the ocean and all that kind of stuff. And we would always go, me and my best friend, when we were feeling uncertain about something. And so, like, Lawn would be the place where we ended up, but really it was about, it sounds so cliche, but it was really about the journey.
7: But I mean, it is, it's such a beautiful part of the world. And I mean, people come all around the world to visit this area too. So to literally...
8: I can literally never get over how stunning it is. It's just wild.
7: And it's on our doorstep too. It's absolutely fantastic. Like, I mean, I know I'm such an ocean person that when I lived in Ivanhoe for a bit as well, so in Melbourne, and I would know for a fact it would take me an hour and a half to get to Mornington or an hour and a half to get to Torquay. Like, that was always stuck in my head that I'm like, oh, I know that it's an hour and a half either way. So, yeah. Would you ever move to the ocean, or do you love being amongst the city and that environment? Like, what is your environment?
8: I would love to move to the ocean. My partner is more of a city guy. So I think that we'll probably end up in like maybe a green, bushy kind of suburb area. But I would love, I mean, it's still, like, never say never, you know? Like, if it comes up one day,

0: And I remember I moved to Yarraville, and so there was like a bus. You could get one bus to Williamstown. And that was like where I would go. Is it Williamstown or is it, what's the other one that starts?
1: No, there is, yeah, no, Williamstown. It is,
0: I'm still so bad. I've lived here for like 10 years, but I still feel where I am. Yeah, Williamstown, there was one bus you could get. And I was like on that bus so much because it was just really strange not being able to see the water. And I think that's why I love Great Ocean Road so much, is because I used to drive down the river to get everywhere in Tassie. So driving down Great Ocean Road feels really like home.
1: And the Great Ocean Road means something different to everyone. What does it mean to you personally?
0: I think it's like this like expansive kind of feeling of like, it's okay to like be in motion and maybe not be certain, or like to not be at the finale. Like it's okay to be moving towards. And I think this whole EP is actually about realizing that there is no sort of finality in life. We're always like moving towards something or away from something, or like there's always movement. And for when you're younger, or when I was younger, I think that felt very destabilizing. And I kind of convinced myself that I wanted to be like, or that I was just like, you know, this wandering artist who like doesn't have any roots and like, that's cool, man. And like all that kind of stuff. And now I kind of have stability and I have a foundation that allows me to be so much more in motion because I have somewhere to come back to and to like be still. But yeah, when I was younger, I didn't have that. So Great Ocean Road really felt like, and maybe it's something about the movement of the ocean as well, and the movement of like, I don't know, being on a road trip and like going driving and all that kind of stuff. It's all like movement, but it just made it feel like it was okay to kind of be, yeah, not unstable, but like, you know, in movement.
1: Yeah, nice. Well, would you be able to play this song for us today? You do have your guitar with you, so yeah, it would be amazing for you to play that song, especially because this is like the ocean, middle of the year songs that were released that are ocean related, and this song's very much ocean related and locally ocean related, so it would be a pleasure to have you play that for us right now.
0: Absolutely, would love to.

0: Nice one, Mel. That was absolutely, that was beautiful. When a song starts for you, is it usually a lyric, a melody, or just an idea that won't leave you alone?
1: Oh my gosh, that's a really, I get asked that question a lot, but that's a beautiful way of putting it. I think all of them in different ways. Usually I'm very lyric forward, so lyrics will often kind of pop into my head, or a melody, or both at the same time if I'm lucky. That's amazing. But then sometimes it's like a feeling as well, and that's actually probably when it's the hardest to eventuate. With Great Ocean Road, it was a little melodic lyric, so both, that popped into my head at once, and that came really, really naturally. But at the moment, I'm kind of starting to get into a writing season again, and there's an idea I want to write about, and I think that one will be a slow burner. So all of the above. Yeah. Mm.
0: And how long have you been writing and creating music until now that you're going to do an EP? How long have you been just doing music for now?
1: Writing songs, I think I wrote my first song when I was 14 or something, 13 or 14. And I think it was a music assignment. No, sorry, a class assignment, a history assignment. And I was like, can I write a song? They let me do that. But my dad's a musician and he plays the pipe organ and piano. And so I started playing the clarinet when I was 9 or 8 or something like that. And music was always around. And then started singing more seriously when I was, probably 14 or 15. But in terms of writing, that's been a whole journey of going through different genres and all that kind of stuff. But this kind of really songwriting, now I'm really just obsessed with the art of the form of songwriting, and folk music and, that kind of really storytelling based songwriting. I'm really that's where I feel the best. So this is where I've landed, and I'm really happy to have landed here.
0: And you're going to have your EP, which is going to be a complete set of music. Do you know when a song's finished, or is there always the temptation to keep on tweaking?
1: Oh, that's a great question as well, especially when you take it into pre-production, which is kind of the time before you record a song when you're working with your engineer and your producers and stuff to get it ready for recording. Because then they might have ideas as well, and you kind of have to be okay, what's important? What is the integrity of the song here, and what is something that I could let go of my ego and allow it to be tweaked because it actually will make the song better. And I've been through a lot of different periods of both. I think a song's never finished in that you record it and then you get the master at the end of all of that, but every time you play it, it will be different and new, and you might sing a melody a little bit differently, and or maybe I played this acoustically tonight and it's such a different song to the one that is on the EP. But in terms of being okay, cool, I'm confident to walk into a recording studio with this right now, I think that you can tell when it's finished, when it feels fully formed, and when you feel the story's there.
0: And what's going to be the plan after the EP comes out? What are you doing? Are you going to do shows? Are you going to sit with the EP? Are you going to just be happy that you've got a solid, an actual release out in the world? What are you going to do when it's all done?
1: I'm definitely going to celebrate for sure. I think I'll probably have a bit of a listening party with my friends and definitely do a show with the band to celebrate all of the hard work and all of the amazing people who have been a part of the hard work and done hard work on behalf of this EP. And then I'm hoping to do a show down in Tassie as well to celebrate the release. there'll be a vinyl coming too. So we'll be launching that and putting that out in hopefully a couple of record stores, and that'll be available online as well to buy. And then, hopefully doing just more shows next year. And then I'd love to write and get back into the studio and just record the next thing. I'm really like in a season of like just really wanting to keep momentum and keep sharing and creating. So fingers crossed, I'll be able to find a way to get back into the studio sooner rather than
0: later. Nice. And I always feel releasing your first EP is such a big step too towards that. So Congratulations.
1: Thank you so much.
0: And before I let you go, I always ask this question to everyone. I think we've already got a bit of a sense of it, but are you a city, country or beach person?
1: Oh my gosh. Okay, the thing about Tassie is you get all of those things. You get like a tiny country town that's charading as a city. You get the river and the ocean really close by, and then you get the bush and you get the mountain, and it's all within like a 40-minute drive. So I love the rainforest. I love the water. The city, I could take it or leave it.
0: No, I love it. No, very cool. Well, I hope that the release goes well. Keeping creating, it does sound like you are on a nice roll at the moment. So it's amazing. And your song's amazing. You've got the talent. You sing well. You play well. You're confident. You're relaxed at the same time. It's good, Mel. Honestly, it's good. I like it. Hence, I'm talking to you right now. There wouldn't be any other reason why. And if people want to find more of your music, where do they go? How do they find your, I guess, persona on social media?
1: Totally.
0: Where do people go to find these things?
1: Yeah, it's so funny because, like, I'm not really the one on Instagram at the moment, but if you go to my Instagram, you'll find a link in my bio to join my newsletter or like my mailing list. It's not a newsletter in that it doesn't come out monthly. It just comes out when there's something to say, like there's a new song out or there's a show coming up or anything like that. And that's where I'm really loving, because I'll sometimes put stories into that newsletter that you won't hear on social media, like on Instagram or anything like that. So I'd love for people to sign up to that if they're interested in hearing about some of the ways that the songs came about and all those little tidbits. But Instagram's a great place. And then wherever you listen to music, you can find mine. So yeah.
0: No, it's been a pleasure chatting today, and
1: you
0: all
1: too.
0: The best,
1: thank you
0: honestly.
1: So much. Thank you so much for having me. It's been so beautiful chatting with you.
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hours with ocean swimming. You're listening to the annual ocean special here on Alex in the Morning, celebrating some of the best ocean-inspired releases from the first half of 2026. Thanks to Mary Golden for chatting with me last night so I could bring you that interview this morning. Time to turn things up a notch. Here's the Linda Lindas.

it got a little bit heavier there with tomorrow's outlook and oceans of sadness after first class ticket. We've only got a handful left before the tide starts to head back out. Here's Thundercat.

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annual mid-year ocean special comes to an end. I hope you discovered a few new favourites along the way. If you get a chance this week, head down to the coast, go for a swim, catch a wave, walk along the beach, or simply sit and watch the water for a while. Thanks for spending your morning with me. Rob Cameron is up next, and I'll be back next week. And until then, this is Nightmares on Wax and Adrian Sherwood with On the Seven Seas Dub. Catch us later.

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2: Good morning, I'm Laura Devoy. Psychiatrists say children are missing out on specialist mental health care until they are older, sicker and in crisis. Shannon Kirkwood has more.
3: The Royal Australian and New Zealand College of Psychiatrists report has found around 1 in 7 Australian children are living with a mental health disorder, but access to specialist care from a psychiatrist remains limited. Current projections indicate for every 571 children expected to be living with moderate to severe mental health illness, just one psychiatrist is available to treat them. The college says urgent action is needed to expand specialist capacity.
2: The federal government says Australia will be the first country in the world to have a national regulation framework for large AI data centres. The Prime Minister will outline the framework in a speech at the University of Sydney today. An Office of AI will be established in the Department of Prime Minister and Cabinet to help coordinate the design of new Australian standards. Assistant Minister for Science, Technology and the Digital Economy, Andrew Charlton, told the ABC regulations are needed now.
4: We're doing this because we believe that AI is coming to Australia and it is our job to shape and shepherd it in Australia's national interest. We've seen around the world the negative consequences of what can happen if data centres are unplanned and unmanaged, and we want to prevent those negative outcomes here in Australia.
2: US President Donald Trump has backed away from his plan to impose a 20% fee on cargo shipping through the Strait of Hormuz. Mr. Trump announced the toll yesterday, but says leaders from several countries called him and proposed a different option. Instead, Gulf countries will enter trade and investment deals with the US. Mr. Trump says he agreed that's a better plan.
5: And they said, we'd love to do it a different way. We'd love to invest in the United States with billions and billions of dollars and continue our record-setting, because there's never been a time like this for the United States, with the factories, with the plants, with everything else. And we would like to invest tremendously in the United States as opposed to charging a fee. And I like that, actually.
2: The Tasmanian government says it's looking into purchasing the site of Bogue's Brewery. The 145-year-old site in Launceston is set to close by November, with all production to shift to the mainland. But in a statement this morning, Premier Jeremy Rockliffe says he has met with Kieran, the parent company of Bogue owner Lion Australia, and will meet with Lion next week. He says Kieran has agreed to genuinely consider the further requests in relation to the worker support package. One of the largest and most complete Tyrannosaurus Rex skeletons ever found has sold at auction for more than US $50 million. Named Gus, the T-Rex fossil was excavated from a property in the US state of South Dakota over 3 years from 2021. It measures 4 metres tall and about 11.5 metres long. The sale broke the record for dinosaur fossils and was the first to exceed the $50 million benchmark. And the US House of Representatives has passed a bill to make daylight saving time permanent. However, the proposal would allow states to opt out of the change and remain on standard time. The bill now moves to the Senate. Turning to sport, France has been eliminated from the FIFA World Cup after a 2-0 loss to Spain this morning. Spain will face either England or Argentina in the final. And in cycling, Tadej Pogacar has won stage 10 of the Tour de France and maintained the overall leader's yellow jersey. He now has a lead of more than 3.5 minutes.
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11: Weather for this week is quite spectacularly good considering we're in the middle of winter. 15 sunny degrees today. It's a bit cloudy tomorrow, but still 16. Lovely 9-degree start to the day too, which is helpful after last week. 6 degrees on Friday and 15 sunny degrees. We're exact repeat on Saturday and Sunday. And we're up to 17 on Monday and Tuesday. Weekend slightly cooler mornings, 5 and 4 degrees, but to be expected. But most of the week is really, really good stuff. It's quite an exciting time to be around the place at the moment.
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11: Welcome to 94.7 The Pulse. This is the Wednesday front page. My name is Rob Cameron. I'll be here with you till 11 o'clock. Thank you, Alex, for another wonderful show. Lots of new release music, wonderful interviews with artists. He does a great job to kick us off on a Wednesday morning every week. And after 11 this morning, the Sustainable Hour will be on. Mick Eight will be in just before 11 to tell us what's happening. Later on in the morning, we'll be talking to Meg Rayner from GMHBA, talking about good news stories around Geelong. GMHBA are a Geelong institution. Love having them on board here. Another great institution is Don't Forget My Pet. They've got a big, big fundraiser coming up, a gala dinner in October, and Alicia McKenzie from that organisation is going to join us for a chat. Emma Webb coming in to talk about sporty stuff. But to start our show off, very, very delighted to have genuine friend of the show for a bit of a political chat, Nicole Chavastic, former ABC journalist and now part of the Pulse team. Good morning and
13: good
11: welcome.
13: Good morning. How are you?
11: Good to have you back.
13: Lovely to be back.
11: Love these conversations. It's about bringing the other side of the story, or just highlighting interesting things that you find. Being a journalist, instinctive behaviour is for you to dig, search, inquire, correct, question, yes, push back,
13: yeah,
11: which we don't necessarily get enough of anymore.
13: And I'm interested also in this phenomena where the news juggernaut covers what its principles dictate are important, and often femicide, the killing of women, is sort of shuffled to the bottom of the list. And, you know, there are other things that are also shuffled to the bottom of the list. I mean, I do this podcast now called Truth, Lies and Media. And yesterday we focused on a organisation called Mad Effing Witches, right? And they took their name, so they're a sort of a feminist online activist group, and they took their line from an insult that was hurled at a journalist called Samantha Maiden by Peter Dutton. So Peter Dutton, back in the day in 2019, has texted to his mate, "Oh, that's Samantha Maiden journo, she's a mad effing witch." And he's texted it, and he's accidentally texted it to Samantha, as you do. And so the whole country knows that this is how Peter Dutton speaks about female women, female journalists that he doesn't like, that they're mad effing witches. And so we now have this organisation called Mad Effing Witches, who are this online juggernaut who focus on misogynistic broadcasters, violently abusive broadcasters like Alan Jones, Kyle Sanderlands, and goes to their advertisers and says to them, "Do you really want to be associated with a person like that, somebody who is violently abusive towards women?" And invariably, these men have lost their jobs.
11: They've had some success, that organisation of which you speak, and I follow them and I love what they do.
13: Mm.
11: And they just highlight important things. And this is the point of, I think, what my role here, community radio, having people like you in, is to talk about the things that don't get talked about as much as they should.
13: Mm.
11: And certainly this this wave, this growing wave. Mm. We had a situation where we were troubled when we were losing one woman a week in a femicide circumstance.
13: Mm. We've just lost four in 4 days.
11: We're a long way worse than one a week and have been since it was highlighted. So it's becoming more of a problem. And still, little to no focus on organisations that should be making a difference in that space about education in this area. And still, we're allowing the Andrew Tates of the world, who have to be, in any logical conversation, have to be a problem in this area.
13: And you know what? If that's not criminally negligent, dangerous slander, the sort of stuff that he puts online, then what is? If you can't make a law to prohibit that sort of hate speech and enforce it, then you're not trying hard enough. That sort of stuff should not be online because it is damaging young men, it is damaging women, it is damaging our social fabric, it's damaging our cultural viability. It is toxic. And this is the thing that just amazes me. When regulators and governments don't have the spine or don't have the foresight to step in and say to those men, that is not okay, we're going to shut you down, which is what I wish they would do. I wish they would be our champions and our superheroes like they promise us they will be. But when they don't, you see activist groups like Mad Effing Witches stand up, a collection of women primarily, and say, you know what, regulator? You know what, great powers, if you're not going to stand against these violent men, we will.
11: Mm.
13: And they have.
11: Yeah, they've done a particularly good job. I have been really worried by the change, and there's been some good things in society, and we've talked a lot on this station and on this show. I'm really loving what I'm seeing in sporting organisations with the rise of prominence of women's football, cricket and other sports.
13: Mm.
11: So we have this commonality that young people have now, respect and admiration of genders, which wasn't necessarily there when we were younger people.
13: Mm.
11: So there was this element that women played their role in society and men did all the important stuff. Well, that's changed. It's changing rapidly, but I think there's certainly some pushback against that. But it is a change. It's made society a better place to be. But it's about that mutual respect and admiration. And this horrible seemingly acceptance of, but she made him angry as an excuse for...

0: you know, if you're not, if you don't look exactly like those boyos, you have to be punished. So women fall into that category. So, you know, that's part of the problem. You have misogynists, abusive misogynists, who, you know, makes fun of, well, he made fun of one female journalist's menstrual cycle during a live television debate, called another one a piggy, says that he's allowed to grab women by the pussy, you know. So this is the sort of leader that we're seeing in the world. That is a really toxic template for young men. You know, when women see men like that assume positions of power, we know that our physical safety is now threatened.
1: Yeah.
0: As a woman, our physical safety is threatened on most days. We walk to the car in the darkness wondering if we're going to be attacked. We carry our keys in our hands like weapons. We clench our fists because we know there are so many other women who have not made that walk.
1: And it's not just a scream of anger and protest. The data supports all of this, and this is the thing that frustrates me, that there's a lack of appetite to do anything about it. But it's not just opinion. The data supports,
0: of course,
1: this circumstance that women cannot move safely or normally in society. And in 2026, surely we're better than that by now.
0: Apparently not.
1: Okay, so what do we do? How do we change it? Apart from mad effing witches organisations that are springing up because they've had enough and they're pushing back. Sherelle Moody's doing some marvellous work on social media in this subject space. Is it got to be people power that does it? Can we find a leader who's prepared to actually stand up and do something?
0: I think it is people power. I think that's the only thing that changes anything, to be honest. And it's people like you, people like Raf Epstein, who's on ABC Radio this morning talking about femicide. He said this morning, I'm not going to just talk about it as another four women have been killed. Let's call it for what it is. Let's call it femicide, because that's what it is. I mean, the reality, if you don't talk about it, then you tacitly accept that it's okay and it's just part of the normal machinery of life. It's not. You know, the things that are important end up on the front pages of newspapers, they end up online, they end up as the lead stories in news bulletins, radio news bulletins. You know, there's a way of making these things prominent and we need to talk about them. But, you know, as media operators, we need to talk about them. Absolutely. And thank you for talking about it, because invariably it's regarded as, oh, it's just a domestic violence issue, nothing to do with me. You know, that's just life. Sometimes women get beaten up. This is an epidemic, as you say.
1: Yeah.
0: We need men, and I'm reluctant to say like you, because it's not just like you, it's like all men, to stand up and say, to be champions of honour.
1: Yeah.
0: And to say, mate, can you stop talking about your girlfriend or whatever or that woman like that? Because that is a really toxic environment in which you're building for her to live in. And every time a male denigrates a woman or makes a sexist comment about her, it gives permission to other males to do the same thing. And all of a sudden, all we women are living in this toxic little ecosystem where we're afraid to walk down the street at night. Now, you can do the same thing to migrants. You can do the same thing to gay people. Stop doing it to everybody. But there is this, in some men, there is this streak which says, if you are violent and abusive, that is what it is to be a man. And I'm telling you, that is not what it is to be a man. That is the opposite of what it is to be a man. What men do is, yes, they use their strength, but they use it to protect their community, not to destroy it.
1: Yeah, correct. In a short space of time that we've been here in human existence, I've certainly lived in a situation when I was a younger person where people knew of domestic violence situations, but it was not our business. Mm. We don't need to be involved. They'll work it out. Well, that then, of course, starts this toxic environment that's been around for many, many years. But we're starting to push back against that, but we've got to push back harder. So people understand that you

0: if your feelings have been hurt, you can't lash out and show your strength, because that's what men do, which is the lessons that we're being taught. That's not. That is a sign of weakness, genuine weakness, and it has to be told by strong leaders that that is weak. Weak men
1: behave
0: are violent.
1: Like that.
0: It is a pathetic excuse to say that, oh, well, I'm just showing my strength. Men are strong. You can't undermine our authority. It's just nonsense. We're well past it, and we've got to have leaders that do it.
1: Agreed.
0: Okay, other things that are happening. We have Royal Commission into anti-Semitism, which is interesting, and I want to touch on something that a lot of people don't realise, but if you get a dictionary out and look at the word Semite, it also includes Palestinians.
1: It does.
0: So let's deal with that for a start.
1: Okay.
0: So if we're talking about anti-Semitic behaviour, it's about peoples of that region. It's
1: correct.
0: Not just a group of people who have only been there for a relatively short period of time.
1: Yeah.
0: In real history, history that we know, 1947, with the settlement of Israel as we know it, a book called The Bible suggests that that's not the case, and that is really the only argument that steps up. But I have no problem at all that because of the structure of society, Israel has a place to be, as do the Palestinians. And all we have to do is say, okay, in that part of the world, people have a right to exist. Any pushback against that, to say that it's anti-Semitic, is interesting, because that's also anti-Palestinian, which is an odd view of it. It's not talked about enough, but unless I'm reading the wrong dictionary, Semites are people from the region.
1: Correct.
0: Not Israelis.
1: Correct.
0: So let's clear that up for a start.
1: Absolutely. And it's the same disease as what we were talking about just a minute ago with violence against women. You can justify and you can brainwash people into believing that the violence that you are inflicting against the Palestinians is okay and it's justified if you can involve yourself in this narrative of dehumanization. So that's what happens with women. You dehumanize their status. And that's what the state of Israel do to Palestinians. It dehumanizes them. And for some reason, there are those within our culture that jump into that conversation and validate that position, that what we're dealing with in Palestine are people who are not worthy, and if they're killed, then that's just a function of reality and who they are.
0: Well, members of the current Israeli parliament have publicly, openly said that
1: correct.
0: They are less than human and
1: correct.
0: They need to be... So,
1: and this is where real people and people with spine and honour stand up and say, I'm sorry, that is unacceptable, it's reprehensible, it's grotesque, it's inhuman, it's a genocide. You need to stop. You need to stop doing that and to be emphatic about that. So you don't invite the president of Israel over and roll out the red carpet and take him up to the ASIO building to show him all your national secrets. You push back against cruelty and injustice. And that's what should be happening with the state of Israel. Now, Gillian Segal gave evidence at the Royal Commission where she claimed that she's unhappy with the reporting by the ABC of the Gaza conflict. You know, it's not a conflict. They're not fighting back. They're just dying in mass numbers.
0: Yeah, well past conflict.
1: 70,000 of them are dead, and Israel agrees to that number. The United Nations has nominated that number. The United Nations has just come out with a report where it says that Israel is now targeting children, killing children, to ensure that the next generation can never grow and establish itself. So you have a horror story which is continuing to unfold in that region of the world. And Gillian Segal, the anti-Semitism envoy, has decided that she doesn't like the ABC's coverage of this and that she wants an oversight committee, which is effectively a censorship board to stop the ABC from telling the world what it is that is happening in Gaza.
0: I was quite concerned about commentary around you've got to be balanced. So she almost conceded that, yes, what the ABC are reporting is correct, but let's have some balance. Let's have some stories about all the good things Israel do. Well, that's not a news agency. That's a public relations department that she's expecting the
1: correct.
0: ABC to be. So I think it's a really it's a really strange situation, and I think it's only going to make matters worse, because if people who are deemed to be anti-Semitic because they're pushing back against the Israeli talking points, if they need to be stopped, I think doing it in this manner is actually going to make the problem worse, because all you're doing is creating more anti-Israel talking points by saying, don't say bad things about us, even though we're doing bad things, please don't tell anyone. Mm. That's not how news should work.
1: Balance is not about, oh, you're committing a genocide, so we're going to do a fluffy little story about you saying what a great guy, what great people you are. Okay, that's not balance. The reality is that there's a genocide occurring and it needs to be reported. And Gillian Segal needs to get her head around that. There is no nice, fluffy way of reporting a genocide. And she's not going to get glowing headlines from that. That's not the fault of the ABC. That's the fault of the people who are committing the genocide.
0: There is certainly a growing division in the Israeli community itself. There is the Zionist Jewish community. There is the Jewish community. And a very brave young girl gave evidence in the last couple of days at the Royal Commission around this exact subject, saying that, well, I'm Jewish, I'm proud of my Jewish heritage, but what we are seeing from the Israeli government doesn't represent my feelings and my values. Mm. So we're already seeing not only division in society, but a division within the Jewish community. And that seems to be growing during this Royal Commission as well.
1: And I think that this is the thing that we need to emphasise, that the Jewish community is not the state of Israel. Jewish Australians are a valued and loved and rich part of our Australian existence. You know, multiculturalism brings such diversity and joy and richness to this country. This is not an attack on Jewish Australians. Jewish Australians, like me, I'm a migrant. We all deserve to be here living in peace, enjoying each other's company and being enriched by each other's experiences and souls. That's the essence of humanity. But there is a component of the state of Israel, which is their military and their government, which is committing a genocide. And we should, and the ABC should, be entitled to call that out for what it is without being called anti-Semitic.
0: Yeah. Had a wonderful story yesterday around multiculturalism, which we'll touch on before you go. A friend of mine, 28-year-old now, Sri Lankan refugee, horrible story in that his father was in jail as a Tamil back in around 2011, 12, something along those lines. He was 14 years of age at that stage. His mother, just on father's request, was get out of the place. Our life's going to be miserable here. So mother got her three children, organised to have them boated away from Sri Lanka to Australia. Mm. Under the cover of darkness, her older son was put on a boat, taken out to a bigger boat. The bigger boat was full, and her 14-year-old son headed to Australia while her and her two other children remained on the shore.
1: Wow.
0: Sri Lanka haven't seen each other since. He has finally, after a lot of hard work behind the scenes by a lot of people supporting him, but so much hard work on his own, has finally become an Australian citizen. He works three jobs in aged care and mental health, trained himself to be in these positions, so he's become a really good member of our society.
1: Mm.
0: And I see this is a great part about why Australia is a great country.
1: Mm.
0: And we still have people pushing back against that, which shames and embarrasses me. But again, I'm feeling that the wheel is now turning, and that pushback, while it raised a great deal of support, I think that support is now dwindling as people saying, well, hang on a minute, no, that's not right. We're actually better than that. And I think good is going to win over evil, if you like, eventually in this space.
1: We're going to die trying, aren't we?
0: Well, I hope so. Well, I hope I don't die trying. But I think we'll change because of, again, people power.
1: Well, what I mean is that we will continue until there is some change. You never step back and say toxic evil is okay. It's pretty easy to identify who the flawed actors are in your community pretty quickly. So, it's up for people who have strong hearts and good backbones and honour and intent to stand up and say, we're going to change this and we're going to change it so that we can all live without fear and without threat.
0: Yeah, well, you've obviously, with your surname, you clearly haven't come from the...
1: Well, I actually came from New Zealand. So I was adopted out as a child. My father is an old Maori man who lives in the Bay of Islands in New Zealand. And I didn't meet him till I was in my 30s. And after my biological mother found me. But he was the Minister for Maori Affairs when I found him in the Clark Labor government. So this was quite a revelation to understand, holy crap, who I was and where I'd come from. And where I get this loudmouth. It's him.
0: Yeah, well, that's all right. Well, you've used it very well for good reasons, and we really appreciate that. Nicole, thank you so much for coming in and again highlighting good stuff. We will eventually change some thinking, but again, I've said to people, and I'll continue to say it, I ultimately don't care who you vote for. I think my role and this station's role is to provide information for you to correctly make a decision. And when you come in here, I think you do that. So thank you very much.
1: That's my absolute pleasure.
0: We're going to take a little break. When we get back, Meg Rayner from the GMHBA is going to come in and talk about good stuff happening around Geelong. She's got a great personal story. We're going to share and put a smile back on people's faces. 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
0: Wednesday front page, 94.7 The Pulse is what you're listening to. And yeah, please, if you have got a comment you'd like to make, send us a text, 0488 877 947. You should already have it in your phones if you're regular listeners. 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We'd love to have you aboard. But now we're going to talk happy stuff. Geelong is a wonderful place, and there's a young lady who's come down recently to join the joys of the local area, Meg Rayner from GMHBA. Good morning and welcome back.
6: Good morning. Lovely to be back in the chair.
0: Visit 3, so you're a genuine friend of the show now.
6: I absolutely adore it. It's been too long between chats. Last time I was here, it was Easter, and we were talking about our plans for Easter.
0: Really?
6: We were. And I brought you a gift.
0: Oh, have you?
6: So we talked about me heading down to Marengo to Apollo Bay.
0: Yes.
6: And me and my 3-year-old spent that time picking olives. Olives take a long time to put together, and we've brought you a jar of our olives that we have picked, cracked, brined and flavoured over the last 3 months.
0: And you've done your own marketing.
6: And he's got a little label with his face on it, so that's for you, Rob.
0: Thank you very much. Finn's Olives.
6: Yes.
0: From Marengo to Lara.
6: That's it.
0: Rosemary, thyme and garlic. There's got some friends in there with the olive. Hey, thank you so much. Now, olives, they're an interesting beast because I quite like them on pizzas.
6: Yes, same.
0: They give a real whack to a good one with a lot. The special, whatever, whatever the house wishes to call their supreme. They taste really beautiful. People like to have them with a glass of wine.
6: Yes, agreed.
0: This particular style,
6: yes.
0: How would you suggest they're best eaten?
6: Just a nice cheese platter.
0: Oh, yeah?
6: Yep, lovely little cheese platter, little charcuterie afternoon. It's winter, so I'm here to talk a little bit about winter health tips and tricks.
0: And this
6: fresh
0: is one of them.
6: Fresh produce. I think looking at what you've got in your own backyard and doing swaps and being healthy in that aspect. I've done a lot of trades with this. So far I've traded at work for peach jam, a pumpkin and a couple of jars of honey, all locally grown.
0: Beautifully. And would you skewer that with maybe piece of tomato and a piece of cheese on the old toothpick.
6: 100%.
0: Perfect. And 100%. A glass of Sauvignon Blanc.
6: There's so
0: afternoon.
6: Many beautiful wineries in the Geelong region to choose from.
0: Isn't
6: We're
0: there?
6: Spoiled for choice.
0: Is that things you are still finding about our region as you're travelling around a bit more? There's still little gems that pop up for
6: there
0: you?
6: There are. Lots of little gems still pop up. Just in the last couple of weeks, I've gone to quite a few. I've been out to the Barrabool Maze. Gorgeous.
0: Mm-hmm.
6: I've been out to Fairy Park.
0: Yes.
6: Still fun. I think it's about 100 years old, but it's still fun for the kids.
0: I certainly went there as a child myself. I had an auntie that lived out there and we would visit Fairy Park often.
6: Yeah. So, well, I mean, I'm up the Lara end of Geelong, but we've just, GMHBA's just opened a new medical clinic down at Grovedale. Our South Barwon Medical Centre's just moved from Settlement Road down to Torquay Road. So I've been doing the trek from Lara to Grovedale quite a lot the last few weeks while we've been getting set up and ready to go. And I'm finding all different little areas that I don't usually explore.
0: People say that there's no such thing as bad weather. It's just bad clothing. So if you dress yourself properly, there's lots of little gems to go and still all around the region.
6: Yes.
0: As long as you can keep out of the rain if it's raining. And the next week's forecast, not a drop of rain.
6: Well, it's soup and slipper season.
0: Yep.
6: But that doesn't mean you can't get outside and enjoy it. And I think that if you take care of your health so that you are, you know, on top of your game and you're not coughing and spluttering and you're feeling good and healthy, then you can get out and still enjoy everything that Geelong has to offer.
0: I think it's a good point. One of the joys of any life is conversation, friends, getting together, celebrating, whatever the case may be. And sometimes when it gets cold and miserable, you do tend to go for soup and slippers and stay home.
6: And maybe beanies, because Robert, I did bring you a beanie from GMHBA to keep you cozy while you're out there in the
0: cold
6: Geelong weather.
0: Happy snap this later before you leave. We might get you to take a little photo for the socials.
6: Well, if you're heading down to the stadium, I think a beanie is essential at the moment. If you're going to go watch the Cats play, big coat, big beanie,
0: it is on the radar tomorrow night to go down and watch Geelong turn their season around against St Kilda. So, Cats fans, if you're having a bit of a negative feeling about it, don't. If you've got a seat and you've got a member's ticket, get on down tomorrow night, make lots and lots of noise.
6: Absolutely. And there's nothing a hot cup of tea or coffee can't fix down at the stadium.
0: Correct.
6: You can enjoy it. Yeah.
0: Couldn't agree more. Let's do that tomorrow night, GMHBA Stadium. GMHBA, doing good stuff around Geelong. Mm. Your involvement is to find the good stories and tell the good stories.
6: Yes.
0: So apart from the joys of winter and winter delights, what else is happening?
6: Well, as I said, we've just opened our new clinic down at South Barwon and it's absolutely beautiful. We've refitted a site that's been there for quite a while. So it's modern, it's fresh, it's a lovely environment for people to go down. We've got extra GP rooms, we've got a big nursing room, we've got physiotherapy there now as well, which we haven't really been able to offer before. But then back more towards my end in Lara Medical Centre, we've just launched some new offers as well. So we've got a dietitian there, so you can have a chat about maybe your health goals and diet plans and ways to make sure you're looking after yourself from the inside out. And then we've also just launched a skin clinic at Lara. So really easy, I think, this time of year, once you've got the warm woolies on, to forget that you need to look after your skin. It's not just about moisturising the dry skin, but it's about checking for moles and freckles and changes and anything cancerous, precancerous. Dr. Primner can have a look for you and check that out.
0: This conversation came up last time you were in, and I think we should revisit it because a lot of people may not realise that GMHBA is not just a health insurance company.
6: Mm.
0: And to me, it's a very sensible, like you explained it, you're investing in your own business by saying, if we can prevent people from being unwell, well, our business model becomes more sustainable. So you're backing it up.
6: All about proactive and not reactive health. So we've got 320,000 members, which is incredible. We're, you know, Australia's leading regional private health insurer as a not-for-profit. But it's more than just our members. We have a huge patient base here in Geelong as well that aren't members. So any of these locations that I discuss with you, you don't actually have to be a member to go to. So you can go to South Barwon, you can go to Lara as just a patient. South Barwon has 4,000 patients on the books. Like it's, and moving down towards Grovedale, that's a growth corridor. We're expecting to see that rise as well as we've got new doctors coming on board, which is really exciting that more people in the Geelong area will have access to just exceptional, you know, remarkable healthcare right on their doorstep.
0: So rapidly growing area down there, of course, between Grovedale and Torquay, the Armstrong Creek and other associated suburb names. It's extraordinary.
6: Talk about wineries, and I think I always just thought Mount Dunedin, that's what it was, but it's huge. Yeah. It is a whole suburb in itself. So,
0: Indeed.
6: Making sure that those people in those areas have access to those essential things, you know, like it's critical to enjoy the life that we have down here. It can't just be that you've bought a, you know, a property down here. You need to still be able to access transport and healthcare and schools and shopping and all the things that really sort of round out your healthy, happy life.
0: If you've already got 4,000 on the books and that area continues to grow rapidly, is the clinic going to have to get bigger, or is it a case of maybe you might be looking at putting in another one?
6: Has gotten bigger. So where we were to where we are now, we've got now more rooms. So we've got room for growth and we're recruiting more doctors. So we've got another new doctor starting imminently, and we're always recruiting doctors. So if you're a GP and you'd like to come over to GMHBA, we would welcome you. But, you know, we've got GPs across a number of our clinics. You know, Wednesdays you can come and see one down at the Geelong Hub just on Moorabool Street. So it is that accessibility piece is so important to us to make sure members and patients can access what they need where they need it.
0: And the extra bits outside of just the GP clinic, you mentioned a couple of them, physiotherapy and skin care and others. It's a great all-round package to support your business model, which is health and well-being for all.
6: That holistic care approach, I think, is the way of looking at people. It's the 2026 way, you know, everything from your mental health down to your physical health, down to your gut health, you know, like it really is that whole of person care, you know, that we really try and offer. Our whole slogan is, you know, caring since 1934, and it's evolved, you know, dramatically since 1934. And I think we're really getting it right.
0: Mental health, good news stories, community stories. You greeted me at the door this morning with one that I loved. I had a similar experience at what is a sad affair. Funerals are always sad affairs, but they can be turned into joyous occasions if it is a genuine celebration of life. And you had a wonderful experience in that space yourself, and I think it's a good one to share.
6: Yeah, it's not a work-related story by any stretch. It's just a really dear friend of ours had a close family friend pass away who had sold him his wrecking business many, many, many years ago, and he sort of came with the business and he spent a lot of time with the boys and on the machines and going out for rides with them in the tow trucks. And when he passed away last week, they gave him one last ride on the back of the tow truck with his own rego plate strapped on the back of the tow truck from Tucker's funeral down to the cremation. And his widow just loved it, and bless the Addy, they've given it a run on page 5 today. So that's a really nice yarn.
0: So we do need more stories like that. You were in the foyer for the first half hour of the show, and we have a responsibility to talk about the not so good stories. But it was really good knowing that you were going to be following that, particularly after telling me that story, because that's a great community story. It's a great celebration of community that a person within works hard for the community, respected widely, and given a farewell that, I loved the way you said that his wife was really tickled pink with
6: Absolutely.
0: It. So she had a chance to see his departure with some real joy and people appreciating his value to their community.
6: Yeah, and I think, you know, Nicole, she's just so richly experienced as a journalist and respected as a journalist. And I spent my time as a journalist, and I understand that the appetite for those negative stories, unfortunately, you know, they drive clicks, but it's our responsibility to also then promote those positive stories. We recently, we had a couple of our dentists off on a training day, and our oral health therapists at our hub said, can we kind of take over the dental clinic for the day as the tooth fairy? And we said, oh, yeah, if you'd like. And they said, no, no, we will commit. And I had, I just didn't anticipate how great it would be. I'm talking the full wings, hand-sewn costumes, tutus, every single area decorated with fairy lights. And so we promoted it because, I mean, I've got a three-year-old. I haven't taken him to the dentist yet. It can be quite daunting for kids.
0: Yeah.
6: So we created this environment. And on a day that we probably would have had a handful of patients, we had 18 kids come. Some were dressed up. We had a little girl, the first one in the door, full costume, dressed up to meet the dentist for the first time. And yeah, the Addy again gave that a really great run and had our tooth fairy on the front page. And I think trying to balance those stories with a little bit of light, because there is so much heavy news.
0: Yeah.
6: I just try really hard to do that. And working for GMHBA, there's a lot of good stories to tell. So I take that responsibility pretty seriously.
0: So in your role where you're looking for these little gems that
6: always.
0: You've got to create them, here's one that just landed in your lap.
6: People hate to see me coming because they don't land. I fight hard for a good yarn. I've still got the news hound in me. So, there's a lot of... If you're a creative and if you try and use those small little gems of... storytelling that you find out and take it to the next level, and you know, it gives a lot of joy to the people who do pick up the paper and expect doom and gloom to sort of see a dental oral health therapist in full fairy kit on the front page.
0: How are you enjoying the new part of your role? Because you've gone from a previous role where you report that news, now you've almost got to create that news,
6: yes,
0: and then report it,
6: yes,
0: with your own. Positive angle, I suppose, but it's about, well, they're not necessarily fake stories, but you've got to find the positivity in around. Are you enjoying that role?
6: Yeah, I mean, this is my third role now where I've been in-house and it's been my job to be, you know, a storyteller. You know, you can say corporate communications, it's quite a formal title, but storytelling is at its core.
0: Yeah.
6: And, you know, everything through the fire brigade to when I was at Coles to now in private health insurance. I think the skill of the role is unearthing those stories. And really what it comes down to is that relationship building within your organisation so that people come to you and they'll share stories with you and say, is this anything? And I say in every single meeting I'm in, I would rather be told about something twice than not know that something's happening. Because, you know, I can be told something and think, oh, there's not much in that. That might be more of an ad, you know. That's great for an advertising, but there's not really a PR story. And the journalists in town, you know, like, I don't want to ever go to them with something that does come across as just an ad. Like, I want to give them a news story that's a genuine news story that they then want to run with. And we've built some really good relationships just across, you know, all mediums now with radio and print. And even now, you know, we've had a bit of TV recently as well. So I think trying to elevate GMHBA to that national level that's beyond just the stadium, that's what I'm here to do. And finding those stories and those gems is my whole goal.
0: Yeah, and I'm just loving the fact that you're investing into the health aspect. You were talking earlier about the new facility opening, and I'm sure they'll continue to open and expand in what they bring for the public.
6: Yeah,
0: shows that you're committed to the cause. And it was quite ironic that this morning I was chatting to someone who sells insurance, and we were discussing how maybe insurance companies could invest more into. Things like, and I think we talked about it here last, the fire brigade. Fire brigade's constantly raising their own funds so they can volunteer to use the equipment to keep their community safe. Well, of course, every time they stop a house from burning down, that's a lot of saving for an insurance company. So you'd think that sort of marketing, but GMHBA is living it and doing it.
6: Well, if you go back to the very, very early days of the MFB, it was founded by insurance companies. So you take a trip to the Fire Brigade Museum there in East Melbourne, and they have all the plaques, because what would happen was whoever your insurance company was for your house, you would get a plaque and you would put that on your house. And that's who would send a brigade to look after your house if there was a fire, which is just wild, you know.
0: Yeah.
6: And they came together, and there was dozens of them, and they formed the Metropolitan Fire Brigade, which of course is now the Fire Rescue Victoria, and takes into account the manned stations, or I shouldn't say manned anymore. Not That's a very old term. The staffed stations in regional Victoria. And so that transition happened after I left. So there's a long history there of that intertwined between how that plays. So, you know, I think for us as a private health insurer, being able to, you know, just provide access to that really high quality care is something that we're really, really proud of.
0: What's some of the things that GMHBA might, you know, let's put the crystal ball on another 3 to 5 years, you're talking about medical clinics, could they advance their business model even more?
6: I mean, we're looking at quite a big change at GMHBA in the next few months. Our CEO, David Gregg, announced earlier in the year that he was going to be stepping down. And only a few weeks ago, we announced our new CEO starting in September. So Jared Koish is going to be joining us from REI Super. So it's going to be, you know, a period of, I mean, no change to members and what it is that we offer on a day-to-day, but it'll be really interesting to see what developments there are there and what opportunities there are for us to continue to grow and meet the needs of our members and patients.
0: And the other important thing we should touch on again too, GMHBA being a not-for-profit, you do inject, reinvest those profits back into community, and some of the good stories about that have happened in your time that maybe even surprised you about what GMHBA does?
6: Yeah, absolutely. That community investment piece we're just pulling together now for our annual report. So I was looking at some of the numbers yesterday, and yeah, again, it's hundreds of thousands of dollars, both of money and in-kind and hours that GMHBA gives back. And that's through, you know, our partnerships with things like the Resilience Project and Read the Play. And we've got some new charitable donations we'll be announcing in coming months in Ballarat and Bendigo, Warrnambool and Portland, which is really important for us, for our footprint there. And I think that, you know, giving our people opportunities to volunteer locally and those hours that really are so valuable to some of the community groups we work with here, they continue to impress me and fill me sort of with joy to know that it's not just a corporate insurance company. You know, we actually really do value that role we play in our community. So yeah, it's really special to watch that just continue to blossom.
0: We've got some great community things happening at the station in the next little while, so we might be rattling on your door.
6: Your birthday this Friday. Happy birthday, Pulse. How exciting.
0: It is indeed very, very good Friday night. We're having a bit of a get-together, so for those who aren't aware, many of our regular listeners are, but it was just a little over 12 months ago that we took on management of ourselves by the volunteers that run it. Before that, Cultura owned the business, and we tended to just come in and do our shows and then go home without really engaging. But now, over the last 12 months, it's brought the family, so to speak, closer together, and we're having a bit of a shindig on Friday night. So if you are a subscriber to The Pulse, come on down about 6 o'clock this Friday night to the station, come in the foyer and have a bit of a drink. There'll be some live music and general chit-chat. And if you want to come and meet the people who you listen to, we'd love to see you. So come on down and enjoy that. It's going to be a great part. But we're looking to get involved in more community groups to take ourselves a bit of a win-win. We need to lift our profile, but we also want to lift profiles of organisations that are doing good stuff that perhaps aren't heard of. And after 10 o'clock this morning, we're going to be talking to one of those. Don't forget your pet. Alicia McKenzie's done a great job there supporting people who, well, in the main live alone, and a lot of pressure on family budgets and people's own health. This is something that probably fits into your space too, that we're finding there are cases where older people are reluctant to go and get medical assistance themselves for fear of what will happen to their pet if they have to go to hospital. So they're not going for care. For that reason.
6: So
0: this organisation is coming in and picking up the crumbs and caring for pets while people go through that procedure. So just another good thing tucked away behind the scenes, not many know about, but your organisation, I'm sure, is aware of a lot of those and working with them, because you're clearly all about good community health.
6: Yeah, well, I spoke at length, I think, one of our earlier chats about our care coordination services and getting people out of hospital and back home more quickly. So it sounds like that's a pretty good connection
0: because we
6: know that people back in their homes, they're going to have a better chance of recovering in a space where they have their bed and their couch and their dog or their cat and access to their, you know, activities that keep them happy and healthy. And that sounds really valuable. I love to hear that there's local organisations supporting people go through
0: that. Yeah, there's plenty of data support that that people's recovery can really be improved around familiar environment. And you don't want someone sitting in hospital worrying about whether their dog or cat's all right. It's not going to be helping their own health. So if, what you're doing to get them home quicker, that's fantastic.
6: Absolutely.
0: But also with the work that Alicia's doing to make sure that those people are aware that don't worry about your dog, it's being looked after. You make sure you get yourself right so you can be reunited sooner rather than later.
6: Really special. I love that.
0: Great Geelong stories as normal. You've been in this region for a while.
6: Mm.
0: You still love it?
6: Absolutely. Absolutely. It's just more and more, I think, embedding and understanding the community and making local friends through work and through, you know, the various mothers groups and kindies and activities that you get to engage with as a family. We just adore it.
0: How's your partner's business going?
6: He's doing well. Yep. He's keeping busy.
0: What can he do for people? Maybe it's a good chance to let people out in the LAR area know what he does. Chuck a little plug.
6: Well, I'm here to talk about GMHBA, but yes, there's an earth-moving company called Property and Earthworks in LARA, and we can support with some of the civil, commercial, domestic earth-moving needs.
0: If you've got a pile of dirt in your backyard you want to get rid of, or you want a hole dug in your backyard, that's where you need to go. Meg, thank you so much for your time this morning. Love what you're doing. Thank you for the gifts. The GMHBA hat will be worn with pride tomorrow night.
6: Yes.
0: At GMHBA Stadium for Geelong v St Kilda. If you're a Cats supporter, please, no more negative jibber-jabber. Get down there and get the team back on track.
6: You've got to get behind the Cats.
0: Yep.
6: Come on, Geelong.
0: And Finn, thank you very much for your olives. They'll go on the weekend cheese platter.
6: Enjoy.
0: Thank you very much. Meg Rayner, GMHBA. What was that title you gave yourself, but we narrowed it down to something a bit better? It was
6: Head of Corporate Communications.
0: Yeah.
6: But I'm a bit more of just a storyteller, I think.
0: I love that bit. Meg Rayner, GMHBA storyteller.
6: Thanks, Brian.
0: 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We're going to take a break, as I said, after 11. Emma Webb's going to come in and talk sporty stuff. And Alicia McKenzie from Don't Forget My Pet will also be in. We'll be here till 11 o'clock. Mick Eyte with the Sustainability Hour after that. 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
0: We're coming up towards the 10 o'clock news on 94.7 The Pulse, Wednesday's front page. My name is Rob Cameron, and we might just give you a little bit of a taste of what's happening after 10 o'clock, because for the first time ever, Emma Webb is early. Good morning.
10: I didn't know I was early. Well, I had to just go to the art shop, so I was, you know...
0: To buy some goodies?
10: Yes, big canvas. I'm ready. Ready.
0: Ah, so you're going to get serious about art now?
10: No, I'm not serious about it. I'm getting it for a friend to paint for me.
0: Oh,
10: so,
0: all right.
10: Yeah.
0: We're going to talk about surf and stuff. You've been recently doing something that I did years ago and loved, and that's a walk along the Great Ocean Road area. Pretty spectacular part of the world, isn't it?
10: Yeah, that feels like 5 months ago. That was like the first week of the school holidays. Yes, did down
0: there. I was sort of following your photographs and things. That just beautiful. You've spent a lot of time in the water, but... it's nice just to get back a bit from the water and see what goes on in the hills and mountains and streams and rivers. It's pretty cool.
10: It is. We had a beautiful walk down there from Cape Otway down to Joanna Beach. Stayed at Eyre River, stayed at Cape Otway. So it's always... We did the middle part of the Great Ocean Road walk. So
0: I've got a horrible memory, and we'll talk about it after. Walking through Joanna River in July. Ooh, cold. It's news time.
10: July.
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11: Good morning, I'm Laura Devoy. The US has accused Iran of intentionally targeting civilians in the Middle East. In a statement, Admiral Brad Cooper from the US Central Command says Tehran has attacked 7 commercial ships over the past week, which he said resulted in nearly a dozen civilian crew members killed, missing or injured. The two countries have been trading strikes for several days after both accused the other of violating the ceasefire. Admiral Cooper says US forces are holding Iran accountable for unwarranted aggression that continues to endanger innocent lives. A pig farming body is warning current conflicts in the Strait of Hormuz will have long-term impacts on farmers. New South Wales Farmers says uncertainty in the disputed waterway has delayed critical deliveries of supplies. President Xavier Martin says without long-term investment, farmers will need to take pay cuts in response to the shortages. Speaking to National Radio News, he warns the impacts of the supply shortages will affect all Australians.
12: So we are facing structural long-term damage to just how the nutrients get out into the landscape of our nation and how they then finish up on the kitchen table of Australian people.
11: The Australian Education Union says teachers in Victoria are struggling under their workload. Public school teachers will walk off the job for 24 hours next Thursday. It comes after union members last month rejected the state government's offer of a 28% pay rise. AEU Victoria branch president Justin Mullaly says the union has also voted to ban unpaid overtime.
13: Why would we continue with the goodwill when the state government is showing no willingness to fully fund our schools? It's something that they must do, and they must do immediately.
11: A sick bird found in Queensland's Noosa region has tested negative for bird flu. The northern giant petrel was taken to Twinnies Pelican and Seabird Rescue after being found unwell on the weekend. Owners Bridget and Paula Powers confirmed late last night the tests had returned negative for avian influenza. They say the bird will be out of quarantine today. Older Australians are being reminded it's not too late to receive an RSV vaccination. Shannon Kirkwood reports.
14: The Immunisation Foundation Australia says this year just over 722,500 Australians aged 75 years or over and Aboriginal and Torres Strait Islander people 60 years and over have received the free RSV vaccine. That compares to 1.76 million who've received the influenza shot in the same age groups. This year in Australia, there's been 83,000 RSV cases recorded so far, outnumbering influenza and COVID-19. IFA founder and executive director Catherine Hughes says the gap in RSV vaccination coverage is too high and is urging older adults to roll up their sleeves.
11: Australia has produced its smallest wine grape crush since 2020. The national crush is estimated to be 1.27 million tonnes, down 19% from last year. It's the fourth in a row below the long-term average. Wine Australia says the result reflects both seasonal pressures and a broader response to changed consumer demand. Turning to sport, Spain is through to the final of the FIFA World Cup. The country defeated France 2-0 in the first